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0: Earlier on the show, Jaguars head coach Liam Cohen. Coming up, Notre Dame football head coach Marcus Freeman. Rams general manager Les Snead. And now, it's Rich Eisen.
1: Hour number two of the Rich Eisen Show is on the air. Marcus Freeman of Notre Dame football will be joining us in just a matter of moments, in about 20 minutes' time. Les Snead, the general manager of the Los Angeles Rams, is going to join us in hour number three of this program. I wonder if there's anything to talk about with him. 844-204-RICH is there to have a chat with all of us here on this program. Overreaction Monday, Chris Brockman and I have already recorded it. And that's in your RSS feed if you want to listen, or there's our YouTube channel, youtube.com/Rich Eisen Show. You got that Bill O'Brien drop? Remember, you know, because he says this to his quarterback every day, you know. He says it every day to his quarterback, as he said to the, if you don't have it, you don't have it, Mike. It's okay. Your trigger finger's a little bit off right there.
5: Yeah.
1: What's up, Trevor, every day. Anyway, long story short, there's only one guy in the history of the Jacksonville Jaguars who coached a team to more wins than this man did in last year. His 13-win AFC South Championship season. That would be Tom Coughlin back in the day when they won 14 games.
6: What's up, Trevor?
1: There you go. Well done. Liam Cohen back here on the Rich Eisen Show. How are you, Coach? Good to see you, man. How are you?
6: Hi, guys.
1: What's going on in your neck of the woods?
6: Trying to finalize rosters here and getting ready to go.
1: I was about to say, what is that process like for you, Liam?
6: Yeah, it's you know, James Gladstone is in the personnel department, do a phenomenal job, but it's collaborative. We're constantly trying to upgrade and create competition and within your own roster, and then obviously having to look outside a little bit as players are getting cut, released, potential trades. It's kind of nonstop within this window right now, but it's going to settle in here pretty quickly.
1: Well, and then let's jump into that one right here. Don't usually start an interview with a guy who, you know, won a division the year before with stars on the roster to talk about the backup quarterback position, but it is a crucial position in the National Football League, and you went ahead and acquired Quinn Ewers from the Dolphins, another team. And so how do you... Like, walk me through a mindset to go ahead and get somebody who you're going to have to bring up to speed, if you will, 2 weeks before a season.
6: Yeah, definitely a challenge to get him onboarded here in the short term. And I think Quinn, you know, really followed him a ton at Texas. We interviewed him coming out of the draft and really liked the guy. He's got a great sense of, you know, football. He gets the quarterback position. He's played it at a high level. He was highly recruited, five-star quarterback, all those things. But really appreciated what he put on tape last year in Miami when he got some of those opportunities to go play, beat Tampa in one of those games there back at home. And I thought he did some really nice things. He's got arm talent, that's for sure. And now it's just about getting him onboarded. Nick Mullins and Joey Aguilar are right here right now as well with us. And all these guys are all hands on deck trying to get him up to speed. Spencer Whipple, our quarterback's coach, obviously very involved. And myself and Grant Udinski will be a little bit more involved with Trevor as we lead up into the game.
1: And obviously, Trevor coming off of a remarkable season last year. What do you feel like you together unlocked in Trevor Lawrence that's going to cascade over to 2026, Coach?
6: Yeah, I think just being him, like being the best version of himself. I mean, when you try to sometimes do too much or you've been in multiple systems, and now even in year two of our system, you may look to do too many different things and

0: when Trevor keeps it simple, goes through a read, and then, hey, man, he doesn't like it, he has the opportunity and athleticism to use his legs as a weapon. It's something that we benefited greatly from last season, especially in the red zone. And just continuing to urge him to be himself, to go be the quarterback that you are while using your arm as a weapon. But don't forget about using your legs, and that's such a huge advantage. I know our defensive staff hates preparing for a quarterback that can extend plays with his legs and be able to get out of the pocket and make plays. So just encouraging him to continue to be him. I thought we saw a really great version of him towards the back end of the year as he got more comfortable. And we've got some playmakers that he can get the ball to in space, and we protect him, good things can happen.
1: Yeah, and just seeing him have a command, you know, in a way that feels like an extension of you. You know what I mean? Like, and that's what you want to see as a fan, or certainly from somebody in my position. I want to see how is the coach and quarterback connected. So how would you say he is an extension of you?
0: Yeah, this guy works extremely hard. I don't know if he gets enough credit for his preparation, the way that he goes through a game plan. He's a smart dude that gets it, but he works extremely hard at it. We put a lot on our quarterback, right? As you know, I mean, there's a lot that goes into playing the position in the NFL in general, but specifically in this system, what he's asked to do from a protections, kills, Oscars, alerts, all those things that he has to do, never mind just snap the ball and go execute a play. He works at it. Our relationship, I can't be happier about it from in terms of both on and off the field. We've been able to spend more time together since the season ended, spent a lot of time this spring working together. I've got a tremendous amount of respect for Trevor, both as a player and as a person. And I think his leadership is just continuing to grow and escalate in terms of, man, he can go, this is his team, and I want it to be that way. We all do. And so he has the ability to let players know, hey, man, this is the standard. This is what I'm looking for from you, and continue to demand more from himself and his teammates.
1: So are the Cohens and the Lawrences having a game night? Is that what you're saying?
0: We were able to spend time, Rich, out at the Super Bowl this year. Obviously, he was up for the Comeback Player of the Year, and we were out there to celebrate him and be able to spend some more time together. And I got a different side of Trevor. I got a little bit of the person, seeing him off the field, his responsibilities that he has when he has to go to some of these events and some of the fundraising and the volunteer work that he did. He's such a special dude in terms of in our community here in Jacksonville, what he does for the people, the fans, the kids. He and his family have really made an impact here.
1: Liam Cohen, head coach of the Jacksonville Jaguars here on the Rich Eisen Show. Despite Trevor's terrific year, Brian Thomas Jr. had a step back from his rookie season. What's the third year Brian Thomas Jr. going to look like, do you think, Coach?
0: I'm excited to see it. I am. I really have been extremely pleased with the way that he's attacked this offseason, starting from the spring. When we got back here in OTAs, this guy was locked in, really took to some of the three best ways that we talk about development and things that we need to improve upon, but also lean into the great things that he's able to do. He's attacked this offseason the right way. His relationship with Trevor, I mean, you got to go back and think. In 24, they didn't play together a ton, right? A lot of that season, Trevor was hurt. And so really building on that chemistry, that relationship, he's been extremely engaged. He's been awesome to work with. And he can roll, man. When he's playing at a high level, our offense is just different. It is. And so he has that ability to draw, number one coverage on the defensive side of the ball. You have to double him sometimes if you feel like he's getting past the third level of the defense. So we're really excited about it. We've seen some really cool stuff this offseason so far.
1: Yeah, and you got Jacoby Myers for a full year now. Parker Washington had a great step forward season last year. So you know where I'm going with this one because you know how I feel about this player. Do we see Travis Hunter in this wide receiver room, Coach?
0: Yeah, absolutely. He'll definitely packaged on offense to be able to get him some opportunities on offense. There's been a steady increase in his defensive work just by nature of where we're at on defense and continuing to try to create some consistency. And what I told him was like, hey, we want you to be a game wrecker. We want other teams to put you on their list as somebody that they have to prepare for and have a plan for. And so there's been a lot of detail and time on task this offseason. He'll absolutely have a plan on offense where we're – look, I can't coach some of the things he can do with the ball. And so we're going to continue to try to put him in positions where he can be successful with a major focus being obviously on the defensive side right now.
1: Yeah, I mean, you talk about a steady workload, Coach. I mean, the steady conversation in my end of the business based on the steady workload on the defensive side of the ball is that the idea of Travis Hunter being a two-way player is over. What would you say to that narrative?
0: I'd say not so fast. You know, let's pump the brakes and just give the guy a chance to get back from obviously a pretty serious injury in which he's worked his tail off to get himself into the position where he can continue to do those things. What the exact number of reps looks like, I can't say right now, but I do know that he's a playmaker. He's somebody that we want to get the ball in his hands to, and what that looks like, we're continuing to work through. But I'd love to see some guys maybe give him a little grace and time to understand what he just went through and the work that he's put in. I'm extremely proud of him to be at the point that he's at right now. So I think he's got a shot to be pretty good.
1: Yeah, I know your job is not to manage expectations in the media, but your job is to definitely, I'd imagine, how much of your job is to manage his expectations? Because I imagine he wants all the snaps on, you know, just like in Colorado, just like the reason why you went and moved up a spot to go draft him as high as you did, right?
0: Yeah, he's a competitor, man. I mean, that's the whole reason why we drafted him. Obviously, the two-way ability was a huge part of it, but it was truly why we drafted Travis Hunter was because of the human, because of the competitor, because of the football and natural play style that he has, the energy that he brings on a day-to-day basis into our building. The room lights up when he comes in the room, and so he just gets it. He's a football player through and through. And we're going to work with him to get to being the two-way player that he wants to be. We all want to see it. It's also, like you mentioned, hey, making sure that we're taking the proper steps and getting him back, obviously, from the injury that he had and continuing to be patient, but also understand, hey, we want to try to get you involved here as much as possible.
1: A few minutes left with Jaguars head coach Liam Cohen here on the Rich Eisen Show. Walk me through how you view your running back room because, you know, you did lose to Travis. For sure. He's now in New Orleans. Walk me through your plans for your running back room, if you don't mind.
0: Yeah, I think that this group is eager, hungry, have a little bit of a chip on their shoulder. They hear everything out there as well. And so, we can't replace what TJ was able to do for us at times last year, right? Like, that's not the case. We're looking for consistency, efficiency, And for these guys to just go be themselves, because they're not going to compare themselves, or we're not going to do that to those guys, right? They're totally different players. I think Tootin has had a really good camp, especially the last 2 weeks in his joint practices against Carolina and Tampa. I thought Chris Rodriguez coming in, being somebody that I have a lot of experience with and have worked with in the past, being a little bit more of that thump and be able to get some of those difficult, hard yards that we all know you need in this league. LaQuinn Allen is one of our running backs that's specific to third down, and he's our pass protector. He's a savage. Love him. And then Amir Abdullah is a guy that's a 12-year, I think, vet that just continues to do the right things. He's a great example in the room, but he also – he's got some juice, too, now. And so we're excited about that room, Rich. I think it's a room that's going to maybe surprise some people.
1: Yeah, and your defense was takeaway machine last year. And, you know, Devin Lloyd no longer being there. It's another opportunity for you to, you know, rally your guys and basically tell everybody the opportunities are there. And in that regard, you mentioned chip on your shoulder before I let you go here. I did kind of spend a little bit of time before the show on the NFL Network site counting up all the Caleb Williams photographs that I saw. Seemed to be right around 40.
0: Not a shot. Caleb Williams over there. That just so happened to be on the app.

0: I know. So, I'm having a little bit of fun. But you know,
1: doll, it's more so the point that you're making is the point I was making.
0: Yes.
1: As we know, it's not out there. We understand that. But our whole motto is, you know, anyone, anytime, anywhere. And that's the mindset we have to have as a team. Got a ton of respect for every opponent that we play against, but we have a lot of respect and appreciation for the locker room that we have and the staff that we have here. And that's the focus, right? It's more so we can't control the narrative. We can't control the outside respect at all, other than just doing our jobs and going and putting the best product out there for our fan base and the people that truly support us.
0: Yeah, I mean, and because, again, you're not going to be sneaking up on anybody. That's for damn sure. Certainly, when you go to Denver week two, I mean, they're going to be ready, and you know that. I mean, yeah. And again, I know you weren't making fun of Caleb Williams, and you respect the hell out of him, but you're kind of making a point here, is that you won the division last year. A lot of folks are looking at you as potentially take a step forward, and others are not. And I'm just wondering how you are, what you're going to say to your team, you think.
1: Yeah, it's...
0: You know?
1: We have a challenging schedule. Every year in this league, it's a challenge, right? And you have to earn it every given Sunday. And that's all we're really trying to focus on. We know that we're going to be going to some hostile environments. And so how we prepare and how we continue to, you know, train in this weather here in Jacksonville, we feel is an edge for us. We feel like it gives us a mental and physical edge. Being down here and training in these elements, and we have to use every little advantage that we have to use as an edge. And so when you go to Denver and you go to some of these other difficult places to play, hey, look, guys, we've been in difficult atmospheres. We train in it. We're ready for it. And our guys are preparing for that. They understand that, look, we're not going to probably sneak up on many teams this year, but – it's about us. It's about our internal focus and not as much on the opponent. You get into it in game week. You know who their good players are. You go through their scheme. But it's ultimately about our execution, our effort, and our edge.
0: Yeah, and my last one for you, if you don't mind, I'm going to go beyond the week-to-week stuff here, man, because the goal is to go to the Super Bowl. The goal is to take Jacksonville to its first ever Super Bowl. And of all places... here in Los Angeles, where you used to be part of the Rams staff, and everybody's expecting now that Aaron Donald is back for the Rams to be here on that day as well. What would it mean for you to be the first head coach for Jacksonville to take a team to a Super Bowl and potentially win one here in Los Angeles, maybe even against the Rams? Coach, what would that mean?
1: And that's the goal, right? It's every team's goal, I think, when you head into a new season. But I think our guys have confidence. Rich, I think our guys have confidence that we are a good football team, but we have to go prove it. And for me personally, this is all about trying to continue to create a respectable product that our fan base, community, ownership can all be proud of. Like, that's what we're hunting up. We're hunting up giving this city an organization that they can continue to be proud of and respect. And that's, you have to go take it. You have to go earn it in this league. Nobody's going to give you anything. You had a good year last year. Absolutely. That's great. It's really about what we're trying to do right now. To be able to go and play in LA would be amazing and compete against whoever that would be. And that is the end game. That's the goal. But definitely trying to take it one day at a time.
0: Hey, man, great chatting with you. Thanks again. I always enjoy our chats. Thanks again.
1: I appreciate it, Riz. I'll tell Tony Khan he said hello.
0: Yeah, please do. We got his neck brace over there still. We got that still going on. The famed neck brace. Thanks again, Coach. You be well.
1: Thank you.
0: That's Liam Cohn, everybody. Head coach of the Jacksonville Jaguars. Again, one of our favorites. And again, Travis Hunter. I got to see him bum both sides of the ball.
2: I'm
0: always going to be pounding that drum.
2: I know.
0: He's just so damn special. And the coach has got this team pointed in the right direction, which is at the opponent. 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

0: 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You know, I met C.J. Carr for the first time as a little kid, you know, at a couple of Michigan events. He was probably like 6 years old. And I had a great chat with him the other day. He's just a really good kid with a lot of great stuff, you know, inside and head on his shoulders. What's it like coaching him?
1: Oh, man. It's almost like you create a player. And what does that mean is that if you want a competitive football player that's a winner, that is a leader, that prepares, like he does all those different things, and he's gifted with ability. But I think the thing that you just mentioned is off the field. He's just the perfect individual. Now, nobody's perfect, but he is such a great human being. And it's a pleasure to coach him and be around him and to grow with him. And out on top of that, he's a heck of a quarterback. And so he's making our team better. And as I told him, that's his greatest responsibility. It's not to throw touchdowns, win the Heisman, be a first-round pick. It's to be the best leader he can be and make his teammates better. Because if he does that, the rest of it will take care of itself.
0: But that said, I mean, the Heisman hype is already beginning. How do you handle that as a coach?
1: I think my job is to continuously remind him of where his focus should be, and that winning the Heisman is a reflection of a lot of different things. And so he can either waste time focusing on winning the Heisman, or he can continue to focus on the things that will make him the best football player he can be. And he does that. But we all need reminders, and that's my job, is continuously remind him of what things are important. How do we take pressure off of you? When you think about winning the Heisman and winning national championships, those that's high pressure. Right? It's overwhelming. But when you think about, I got to have a good Monday, and I got to be the best teammate I can be, and I got to encourage guys, I got to hold them accountable, and I got to prepare, we can handle that. And that's where his focus has to be continuously.
0: I had my fun with him a little bit when we chatted, Coach, because I asked him about how being left out of the college football playoffs last year affected him and how it's going to be potentially a chip on the shoulder of the team this year. And he's like, not really. And then he revealed, your motto for the year is leave no doubt. I'm like, hold on a minute. Like, that's not just coming out of the ether. So is that your message, leave no doubt, based on last year?
1: It's the interpretation of the message. A lot of people are running with this thought of, oh, we have a chip on our shoulder, we have to leave no doubt this year because of what happened last year. No, I use it, and we use it as a reminder to, how do you leave no doubt today? That this is the best Monday, that you prepared tremendously, you did everything you were supposed to do to elevate on this Monday. And that's how we're using that as a program, is to leave no doubt with what we have guaranteed. And that's this game in front of us, that's the opportunity we have today, and a chance to get better. And so if we do that over and over and over and over, then we'll leave no doubt for the season. But

0: It's our ability to not make an excuse and blame somebody else for not getting into the playoffs or not getting what we want. I think if every opportunity that's a negative situation, you can either blame somebody else, but then you don't use it. How do you use it to get better? But if all of a sudden you say, we left doubt, so it's our job to leave no doubt, now you use it as an opportunity to evaluate everything you've done. We evaluate everything we did from January to fall, I mean, through August, to say, how do we make sure that we're better prepared for week one? No matter who the opponent is, I don't care if it was Miami last year or Wisconsin this year, how do we ensure that we are at a higher elevation that doesn't determine the outcome of the game? Right? That doesn't determine, it's not determined by what the score of the game was. It was determined by, are we intentional about how we practice, how much we practice, how much film, are we a fresher team, all these different areas to make sure we're ready to go week one.
1: Marcus Freeman here on the Rich Eisen Show. If you don't mind, I ask this of all your colleagues with your stature in the sport. You could wave a wand and make a rule to do something about getting more sense of what appears to have few rules that everybody follows together in the sport. What would it be?
0: Oh, man.
1: Yeah. What would it be?
0: That is a tough question to answer with just one thing.
1: Okay.
0: It really is. It's.
1: Well, if you want to go, if you want to expand it, go for it.
0: You know, it's. I think of a couple different things, right? I think of what's best for young people. The ability to transfer every year whenever they want, or to the ability to transfer maybe one time or whatever we come up with. But I don't think it's best for young people to be able to transfer nonstop without some type of not punishment, but there's something that something is taken away, which could be you have to sit out a year. And I say that because when you have to learn to overcome discomfort, you have to learn to overcome adversity, and it's not always aligned to do that when at the end of the season, if you don't love the situation you're at, or maybe somebody's offering you more money, do you just get up and transfer every time? And so I am such an advocate for young people, and I might not have understood this at 18 to 22, but I understand this now at my age, and that we have to continue to find ways to help them learn to be self-sufficient and overcome some different challenges.
1: And where do you stand on the fact that high school is no longer just the only feeder system into college, the National Football League as well? Where do you stand on that front, Coach?
0: Well, I think I was asked that in a press conference the other day. You know, we can't, number one, admit a kid into school this late and think that they'll have a chance to succeed in the classroom and on the field. And so our AD came out and said he's in alignment with the Big Ten and the SEC with not allowing guys that have signed professional contracts to come back to school. And so I'll let that speak for itself. But at the same token, like for me, when they say the young man will not be prepared to have success if we admit him into school. We started school last week, and they've gone through all their admissions process. Like, that makes a lot of sense. We don't want to put these young people in jeopardy.
1: Well, the thing I was talking about here, too, is what about all of the kids that were busting their butts in spring and summer, thinking mm-hmm. that they have earned a spot, earned a certain number of snaps, and then all of a sudden the Cleveland Browns cut somebody and you're gonna have them come on the team
0: yeah.
1: 2 weeks before
0: yeah.
1: the season and say, welcome, you know, come right. on. Like, that ain't easy either.
0: That's not easy, and it's not right. And somebody could argue that, hey, okay, what if you get somebody hurt for the year? Because you can replace a guy that's out for the entire season.
1: Right.
0: I just still don't think that's great for college football to be able to do that.
1: All right. A couple more minutes left with Marcus Freeman entering sixth season as Notre Dame head coach. Who is a worse helicopter dad, Jerome Bettis or Larry Fitzgerald?
0: Those two, you don't ever see them around. You see them at game. You see them at the game. And they support their sons. Okay. It's sometimes it's those ones that maybe didn't play, that they might be around more than

0: The Larry Fitzgeralds and the Jerome Bettises.
1: Okay, so they're not helicoptering anywhere.
0: No.
1: Not making demands of uniform numbers or anything like that. We're not seeing any of that.
0: No. Now, like I'm not listening to the one on one conversations.
1: Okay.
0: Right. I don't see my son's a wrestler at Cornell in his first year, and I'm never there. But now we do have some conversations on the phone that maybe somebody said, man, you're a helicopter dad. Well, that's through the phone, you know. And so,
1: all right.
0: You know, but they're not here at practice or things like
1: that's
0: that.
1: That's a bummer. It would be pretty cool to have them around at some point, imagine. You know, not too bad. Yeah,
0: they're accessible, I'll tell you that.
1: Okay, that's cool. And let's talk about, you know, your favorite Jeremiah Love story, because he's on a launching pad right now out there in Arizona. What do you got for me? Your favorite Jeremiah Love story, Marcus?
0: There's a lot of them, but probably the one that sticks out is when we were doing a home visit when he was in high school, and I saw him at school, and I said, hey, we'll be at your house tonight, and we beat him to the house. And so his father and mother were giving us a kind of a tour of the house, and right in his room, like, he had these perfectly aligned shoes. Right, I can't remember how many they were, but they were perfectly aligned. And I think when we started looking at him, there was a couple coaches there, and his dad said, don't touch one of those shoes, because if you do, he'll notice. He knows exactly how they're placed, and that's a little bit of who he is, man. He is he wants everything placed perfectly, his locker perfectly. You know, that was something that I always remember about him.
1: Did you think about maybe testing that out by touching one of his shoes and seeing?
0: No, okay. I didn't know him that well at the time. I was a little bit worried, like, man, is this dude, what's going on? Is he going to come after us or something happens with his shoes? But then once you get to know him,
1: yeah,
0: you know, it's a little bit of that kind of that OCD. He wants it perfectly. He wants everything aligned the way he has it.
1: Yeah, I think that would be helpful maybe for a football player, and, you know, more that way than sort of like a stepbrother's drum set moment, which you don't want to have, you know. But just seeing him in the preseason action, it's just one of those things. Clearly, obviously, we're watching your games. But to see him with professional football players, you could just see he's got it. You know, people were mentioning Adrian Peterson type of, you know, build and burst and things like that, which is a high praise. I don't mean to put it on him, but he just looks it right now. You know?
0: That is high praise, man. I remember watching it. I actually played against Adrian Peterson in the high school All-American game, and he made me look stupid in that game, and I watch him as he gone his college and his pro career. He did that to many other people, but I only saw clips of one game where Jeremiah played, and I think it was the one versus the Raiders, and you saw him jump over somebody, you saw him do that spin move, and I always, even in college, I held my breath every time he had the ball, because I worried about, man, him getting hit when he did one of these spin moves, or, you know, he's just got this unique body where I used to call him Gumbo. Like, he's like, he can take hits and not get injured. But, you know, I'm sure when he's in the air, in the NFL, that GM and that owner saying, hey, man, keep your feet on the ground. And so I just want him to stay healthy, because if he does, he'll play a long time.
1: Yeah, I was watching that game next to Michael Robinson and Maurice Jones-Drew on the NFL Network set, and every single time that he did that, they're like, keep your feet on the ground, kid. Don't do that. Yeah. But he's got such an incredible skill set, and obviously being drafted as high as he was, that's why we're talking about him. Before I let you go, let's talk about Jadarian Price. Jadarian's got like this opportunity here. He's playing for the defending Super Bowl champs, who dispatched or let the Super Bowl MVP walk from that spot. How good do you think he can be? What are you hearing from him as well? I know that's two questions in one, but what do you have on that front?
0: I remember having a conversation with him after the season, saying, hey, you know, you can come back here and be RB1, and to get all these carries and to show the NFL what you do with the opportunity to be RB1. And you know, he obviously went to the NFL and still became a first-round draft pick. So now it's going to be interesting to see him do it at that level. And I'm as confident in him because of the way he works. Jadarian is a team-first guy, but will work tirelessly to be the best version of him. He's on a great team with a great coach. And, you know, his running backs coach is Thomas Hammack, who was the head coach of Northern Illinois, who I've gotten to know.

0: a little bit, and he reached out after they drafted him and maybe had minicamp and said, he's everything you told me he was going to be, and I'm excited to see what the fruits of his labor becomes here his first year as a rookie in the NFL.
1: Well, I say to you, sir, thank you as always for joining here. Best of luck to you, certainly against Michigan State. You and I, you know, we see each other. We see each other on that one. You know where that's coming from. And you know, say hi to everybody when they're coming through. Jerome and Larry are two of my favorite people. I just saw them in Ohio for the Hall of Fame. And I can't wait to see what you do with C.J. Carr this year.
0: Absolutely, man. I appreciate it. I'll let him know you said hello.
1: Please.
0: And always, it's a pleasure to be on your show, man.
1: I appreciate that. I appreciate that. That's Marcus Freeman, the head coach of Notre Dame football, getting set to take on Wisconsin in Lambeau Field, of all places, on NBC. That'll be a lot of fun right here on the Rich Eisen Show. That's Marcus Freeman.
2: Boom. Love it. Nice.
1: I think he's protecting Jerome. I think Jerome's a helicopter. No, I saw both of them in Ohio, obviously. Jerome, he's so psyched.
2: Yeah, wow, of course.
1: He's so psyched. Because he's like, you know, C.J. Carr, just like me, could have played for Michigan, but we decided to go to Notre Dame. All right, enough. I get it. Both from Michigan, you could have played there. No, you go to Notre Dame. I get it. That was fun. All right, we take a break. Denver Broncos, four downs, and I've got Les Snead coming up. Yes. And your phone calls at 844-204-RICH right here on the Rich Eisen Show. 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

0: 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All right. I've got myself a four-down season preview of the Denver Broncos. Boy, we're getting down to the nitty and the gritty now, huh?
1: Yeah.
0: There aren't many teams left to season preview.
2: No time.
0: Go ahead and hit it.
3: Four downs with Rich.
4: Here we go. Why did you cut me?
0: All right, four downs on the Denver Broncos season preview. Here are the burning questions. Number one, Davis Webb is calling the plays now, right?
1: Mm-hmm.
0: But with all due respect to him, this is the way I'm asking the question in first down. What in the world does Sean Payton not calling the plays look like? What does that look like? Because, again, you know, obviously Davis Webb will be the one in Bo Nix's ear. And it is remarkable that Sean Payton has decided to not be the guy in Bo Nix's ear. Head coaches are the most control freakish people I've ever met. And Super Bowl winning head coaches with Hall of Fame resumes, as Sean Payton has, are the most control freakish people. And so he's going to go ahead and just hand it over. What does it look like? You know, 2 minutes to go, 4 minutes to go. Davis Webb is standing there, and Sean's just like arms crossed.
1: Right. And just pacing.
0: That's it?
1: Down the sideline.
0: Like, what does it look like? Curious. You know? And that's first down. Second down.
3: Second down.
0: The Waddle effect. Jalen Waddle on this team. What in the hell is that going to look like? It's Cortland Sutton, you know, big, tall, physical guy. And there's the other guys that are on the team, with all due respect. And now this kid comes in for a first-round pick. What's it going to look like? What's this? What burst to this offense will we see from number 17? You know, Broncos have not really had anybody like him in the Sean Payton world. No. Even before that, too. What will the Waddle effect be? How will that open the run game? What will he be in terms of, you know, first down guy, second down guy, third down guy? Is it third and Waddle, right? Or is it

0: what we're going to have here. First and Sutton, third and Waddle, you know? Or is it first and Waddle, third and Sutton? I don't know. It's going to be really fascinating to see. Along with the running back room, R.J. Harvey, how many carries is he going to get with Dobbins and McLaughlin and the rest of that group? Third down.
1: Third down.
0: Can the Broncos defense hit 70 sacks? They had 68 last year.
2: So close.
0: Okay. Last team to have 70 sacks was the 2022 Eagles. It's only happened four times.
2: Jeez.
0: Can the Broncos be the fifth? They came close last year. You know, Jonathan Cooper starting the season on the commissioner's exempt list. Not going to help, but I'm telling you, man, they're that friggin' good. Vance Joseph dialing it up. Can they get 70 sacks? Fourth down.
1: Fourth down.
0: Simple question, but I think it's on everybody's minds. And it speaks to the leap that he could potentially take. Can Bo Nix make the year three Bo Nix make him an MVP finalist?
2: Ooh, whoa.
0: Can we get there? Can we get the next step up? Can we get him throwing those deep balls? Can we get him taking care of the football? Can we get him just being dominant? Dominant. Taking over a game and doing it with consistency, as we have seen him do on occasion. Can we get an MVP finalist campaign out of Bo Nix this year? It's a tall order.
2: Yeah.
0: But this is a Super Bowl-worthy team. This is a roster that can win a Super Bowl. This is a head coach that's won a Super Bowl. It's there. They can win their division. They can win this conference. They can win this league 100%. Because of any team that could possibly, if they see the Rams, as they will in week three, possibly keep your quarterback upright with Donald and Garrett coming at you. The Broncos arguably have the best offensive line in the league. I mentioned it now, or number one, I mentioned here. And that's my four downs on the Denver Broncos. Any thoughts? Anything I missed here?
2: Yeah, I like the wide receiver room. I like that one. Definitely, yeah, you know, a lot riding on Bo Nix, his health.
0: I think he's healthy. I'm not concerned about his health.
2: Okay.
0: I don't think that's an issue. I really don't. Certainly if the ankle was one lurking, well, it lurked and it hit at the worst possible time and it's been fixed.
2: Right.
0: Arguably.
2: Broncos have eighth best AFC odds.
0: That's nuts. That is crazy to me.
2: Bo Nix.
0: Give me the teams with seven better odds in the AFC.
2: Okay. You want to guess?
0: Sure. Obviously, there's the Bills. There's the Ravens.
2: Yep. One and two.
0: There's the Chiefs.
2: The Chiefs. Yeah. Third.
0: Are the Chargers even better than them?
2: The Chargers. Bengals, Patriots, Texans.
0: With all due respect to the seven teams there, that's nuts. How do you take a team that was one ankle snap away from having a much better chance at winning the AFC Championship game in their house, and a one seed that they earned, they arguably got better just because Nix is back healthy and Waddle's been added. You know, Sean Payton told us in London last year when we called that Jets-Broncos game, he told us that the guy, you know, Harvey is really special, and the one that's admittedly holding him back is Sean Payton.
2: Right.
0: And maybe that's been removed now that Davis Webb is calling plays. I don't know. That kid's going to be better.
2: I'm not arguing with you.
0: I don't get it.
2: Fourth at worst.
0: I don't get what. What do they just think that Nix isn't the, you know, a good enough quarterback, and there's going to be regression to the regression? I don't know. Les Snead's joining us in hour three, coming right up.
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1: Earlier on the show, Jaguars head coach Liam Cohen. Notre Dame football head coach Marcus Freeman. Coming up, Rams general manager Les Snead. And now, it's Rich Eisen.
0: 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If you missed the first 2 hours, there is our Disney Plus page. 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The podcast version of Overreaction Monday is already up and out there. It's out there, in there on your RSS feeds. It's also on our YouTube channel as well. Already closing in on about 30,000 views in the first 2 hours. Which means what we have to say is being heard. And that's all we were asking for.
2: That's all we want, honestly.
0: That's all we're asking for. 844-204-RICH is the number to dial phone calls in a matter of moments. Guys, are you out to make some money? You ready to make some money?
19: Oh, yeah. Oh,
0: whoa. Yeah.
19: No,
0: because we've got the Warren Buffett of the National Football League joining us right now, according to the Wall Street Journal.
2: Whoa.
0: Yeah, I don't know if you know that.
2: I didn't.
0: According to the Wall Street Journal, that's Les Snead.
2: Whoa.
0: Yeah.
2: Whoa.
0: Yeah, yeah, yeah. And he's joining us here on the program. What's up, Les?
20: Hey,
0: how
20: Les.
0: Are you?
20: Hey, Les.
0: How are you?
20: Mom. You know, I did happen to see that. I checked my bank account, and I'm pretty certain that there's a big difference between his and mine.
0: Yeah, I don't know what's happening. I mean, there's commas and zeros.
20: Don't ever believe headlines.
0: Commas and zeros. I had no idea. You're the Warren Buffett of the NFL.
2: All right.
0: Fantastic. Guys, ready? Okay.
2: Right, okay.
20: Yeah.
0: What do you got for us?
2: What do we got?
0: Yeah, what do we got?
2: Coca-Cola?
0: Investing?
2: Notes.
20: I invest in AI.
0: Oh. Or how about AD? How about investing in AD? Huh? How about Aaron Donald? You're investing in AD. How about
20: change
0: that?
20: Change the AD and let's do that.
0: You're a genius, man. Way to sign him. Congrats.
20: Football's pretty simple. Someone that can change the math, rush the passer.
0: Yeah. Listen, I'll just tell you this. He's everything that you're looking for, in case you're wondering. You know, you got him.
20: Understand.
0: Okay.
20: We're on the same page.
0: How does he look? Any, like, same guy to you? Does he look like that to you?
20: He really did. I think the part that impressed me yesterday, even seeing him at the podium, you could see that joy. It was almost like he was a couple of years younger, just that look of like, okay, I'm back. I'm a part of a team. I'm ready to go sit at my locker in the locker room. So that, just to see that joy, that I think the perspective of sitting out sometimes when you do something your whole life and then there's that cliff of that's over, that part of my life basically dies. But to get a chance to come do it again, I think that you could see that perspective ooze from his body language yesterday.
0: Well, you know, the process, Les, let's walk me through it here because, you know, you and I have been on the Andy Duke pod before. It seems like you were you slow playing the hand here? You didn't want to force it? Right? You also didn't want to get sucked out on the river here where all of a sudden you don't have them because you pushed them. Like, what was it like over the last month?
20: Yeah, I think we took the approach, and him and Sean have a really good relationship, but there was never a moment where we were recruiting him, right? And I think Sean has said it many times before. You know, Aaron owed us nothing. He gave us, the Los Angeles Rams, everything he had for a decade. So this was just a matter of whether Aaron wanted to do it, and then knowing Aaron was only going to do it if he felt like he could do it at a level that was close to where he was at when he left, and he had to go through his process, which is grueling. It's probably a lot harder than he went to Aaron Donald basic training for the summer. To determine whether he thought he could come back and make an impact, and he walked in the building yesterday and said, let's do this thing.
0: Now, when you were chasing down Myles Garrett, which you know you were telling me the last time we were on, when after the Garrett trade, that it was a caper you've been cultivating for seasons, you know, that finally landed. Did you at any point in time, Les, sit there and think, if I get Miles, that potentially does light a pilot light underneath Aaron Donald? Did that cross your mind at all?
20: Point, that was, I think I mentioned to someone this morning, that wasn't even a dream. It was, that was, that occurred organically and naturally, so, but it wasn't something we planned for at all. But I do think,

0: all that we had done, and with Miles being the cherry on top, is what may have ignited that fire to begin, you know, that fire to begin burning within Aaron to say, you know what, maybe I want to be a part. And I mentioned to Sean yesterday, right? I think it was the players, now his teammates, they were a big part of him coming back. I think his relationship with Sean, they have such a special one. They did a lot of hard things together. And I think because of their bond, that was one of the reasons he said, I want to jump back in. And also I give credit to our ownership, Stan Kroenke, Josh, their family, for going, okay, this is a rare opportunity. We're one of your pillars, you know, one of the best Rams of all time, a Mount Rushmore figure for the Rams. Is still of age to play and wants to come back, and they allowed this to happen as well. So I think it took a lot. It's going to be a meaningful journey, and it's because of the people.
1: Well, who was the first one to tell you then this was possible? How did you first learn that Donald was interested, Les?
0: You know, I do think when we did sign Miles, there was maybe some social media posts that he kind of was flirting with it. But I do know this. He reached out to Sean and mentioned that, okay, I know that's the metaverse, that's a post, but he was seriously thinking about this. So from that beginning, I would call it initial conversation text, it grew into a reality.
1: And then Sean calls you up and goes, hey man, guess what? Is that how it worked?
0: I think he called me down to the office and said, hey, you won't believe this. I just got off the phone with Aaron Donald and he might be serious about this. But that was in May, during the spring, but we knew it was going to be a process because Aaron was like, okay, I think there was probably a couple of times during the summer in July where Aaron said, okay, I'm going to dive into this. I'm going to train really hard to figure out if my body can handle it. And at that point, I think Sean and I knew, okay, wait a minute. This is becoming more reality than a dream, per se.
1: Well, I mean, and part of the benefit, too, Les, as you know, and I know this is part of your philosophy. I don't know if this is the Warren Buffettish thing here or not, but when you add Myles Garrett in Aaron Donald, that's one thing. But when you add one in June and one in almost September, your competition can't make any adjustments. They can't add somebody to fight fire with fire. They don't. There's only. You can't add two unicorns, let alone one. Sometimes, you know. So that's a benefit to you as well, right? Like that Donald did take another month to make this decision. Like the timing is perfect in that respect.
0: You know what? I think during these football seasons, and they're long. They're 17 weeks, you know, plus the bonus rounds. But during the course of this journey, every team's going to have some good luck, good fortune, and every team's going to have some bad luck, bad fortune that's unexpected, that's around the corner, some version of a black swan that you don't know is coming. And sometimes it's good, sometimes it's bad. This is something that's fortunate for us, right? There's probably a lot of teams out there with players who've retired, but oh, by the way, if they wanted to come back, maybe they are 51 years old and they can't do that now. So it is interesting that, okay, we're in 2026. We were able to finally acquire Miles Garrett along with everything else we've done, along with bringing back Matthew Stafford and all the players on his side of the ball. And guess what? Aaron Donald still is of age to play good football.
1: And he does. When I said, what does he look like? You went with the, you know, personal and seeing what he looked like from the podium with joy. What does he look like to you when you see him out on a field?
0: He definitely looks very similar to who he was, for sure. So, and that's in short, he'll tell you, let's get in pads and let's find out from there. We'll take it day by day, you know, one day at a time from there. But he is, and I think we've all seen, if you follow football in a sense, seems like once a month or once every 3 months, there's always a pretty good Aaron Donald workout video, some version that would come out. So he is someone who he didn't go sit on the couch in retirement. He was always someone who was going to prioritize working out in some fashion. He would tell you that's different than football shape, and that's what he's been trying to get into. but he was not going to come into this thing, let's call it fat and happy.
1: Yeah. We're not talking about you not giving Stafford any extra pieces for 2026 anymore, are we, Les? We're not talking about that in this meeting.
0: You know what? We want to make the most of the Matthew era. We're fortunate to have him, right, playing at the level that he is, paired with our head coach who's at the level he is. Those two, that combination has done their thing, and it, as we all know, it's not just quarterback. Quarterback's very important, but there's 22 others on the field and 53 in the locker room, and let's call it 70 if you add your practice squad and all those things. So it's going to take all of us, but we definitely want to make the most, right, of having a quarterback who's playing at an MVP level. That's our responsibility, and that's what we're trying to do.
1: Well, listen, and obviously Stafford, Les, is the MVP for good reason, and what he did last year and how everything's set. The table looks wired. Again, I keep going to these gambling phrases, but the table looks wired. Now you just got to hit the point. Your backup quarterback position, you know, Jimmy G's been sitting there and all of his experience, and you got two guys who've really – haven't done it in the pros. You got a rookie behind Stetson Bennett. What do you say to fans who are genuinely concerned if you got to go in those directions, Les?
0: You know, I think, guess what? To earn it, I guess to gain experience, you got to earn it. And whether it was Jimmy Garoppolo or Matthew Stafford, at one time they didn't have game experience, and they were afforded the chance and they made the most of it. So that's what you have to do. It's on us to prepare those players. I do think in Stetson's case, it's been very beneficial to sit behind Matthew and Jimmy, learn this offense, get closer to mastering it over the last so many years, and you go play preseason football. And the same for Ty. Give Ty credit for coming in as a rookie and really, really prioritizing preparation so that you know, he could get as close to mastering this thing as you can as a rookie, which you probably can't, and then you make the most of the reps you get. And if you're called upon, it'll be on us to rally around either one of those two to keep the train going.
1: But you're confident going into the season with those two guys behind Stafford. Okay. How's my guy Corum looking?
0: How's he looking? You know what, Blake has done, had a really good camp. Him and Kyron both had good camps, and we like that 1-2 punch, good Notre Dame Michigan punch. Usually y'all don't get along, but in our case, they do get along. I think I saw Marcus might have been on the show earlier.
1: Indeed.
0: So we had a little Notre Dame flavor, but going back to Michigan, Blake, and they may be of similar height. They're shorter running backs, but they bring two different skill sets to the table, and we definitely want to make the most of them.
1: And Garrett's health, any concerns there coming in the season?
0: No concerns. Right now, okay. We want to right get him and get him ready for this 17-week journey, and hopefully with the vision of earning some more ops after those guaranteed 17. So we're using our sports science to prepare him for the journey ahead.
1: And how's Puka's health, and also just a general mindset and you know, off the field situations coming into this season?
0: He's definitely getting closer to returning to practice. And again, and that's where what we've done in training camp, when you have some players that may get a nick or a knack, not necessary to rush them back. Puka's resume speaks for itself. So instead of rushing them back for practice, we'll let's call it, be patient with them, so that when things start mattering and we're getting closer, those preseason games are over now. Preseason, we're getting closer when it really matters, and that's the vision. Always love where Puka's journey, right, from the end of last year to now, and some of the bumps that he went through. But I do appreciate how he attacked that part of his life. And he knows it's going to be ongoing, but I love the way he attacks life and attacks trying to improve and get to where he wants to go.
1: Okay. And again, by the way, Davante Adams is on this team, which is the dumbest thing I've ever said into this microphone. Like, oh, by the way, right? Who are we not talking about?
0: Oh, by the way, that is and Devontae, what a campaign. Sometimes I think it's, we've seen it where you have some attrition, like with Puka not practicing and more Devontae practicing. It's been fun to see him and Matthew get on a page where, I mean, let's call it a different page than if Puka and him are out there, where Sean can move Devontae around. So you really start to appreciate, right, the skill sets that he brings to the table as a player that we've all seen for. I'm pretty certain that he's going to be one of those guys that gets a yellow jacket at some point here.
1: No, I'm of course that's no doubt. Who are we not
0: and
1: talking?
0: We brought
1: about?
0: Him up fifth, sixth, or seventh
1: I
0: in the lineup.
1: No, it's crazy.
0: I mean, if Davante Adams is seventh batter.
1: It's crazy,
0: got one
1: man.
0: Heck of a little league team.
1: Well, it's like the Dodgers. you know, well, I guess last one for you. Who are we not talking about? Who's on this roster that you're proud to have either acquired, found, drafted, or signed? That we're not talking about, that you're like, I can't wait
0: when
1: to see this
0: about
1: guy.
0: It, this is the obvious one probably. The obvious one probably is how the offseason started, and that's Trent McDuffie, right? We sent a first-round pick to one of the better corners in the league, and I understand why we didn't bring him up, because of the players you did bring up. Mm-hmm. But take Trent out of it. Take whether it's Jalen Watson out of it, you know, solidifying some of our corner play. This is going to be a long year. We talk about it a lot. There's going to be some adversity along the way. There's going to be some moments where we're probably sitting in the belly of that well. Mm-hmm. You mentioned Stetson. You mentioned Ty. You know, we're hoping we don't get there. But there's going to be some players that we're not talking about that we're going to have to rely on at some point along the way during this journey. And it'll be on all of us to get closer during that time, so that the collective stays strong, even though that maybe there could be some let's call it kinks in the armor as some of the players are hopefully just healing up for a couple of weeks versus maybe a season ender or something like that. But that adversity occurs. Every team's going to go through it. Some are going to go through it more than others. So there's some players that we hadn't talked about that's going to come off the bench and definitely make a contribution.
1: Yeah, man. I mean, again, you're as clear-eyed as anybody else in this profession, and you know, you and everybody else who does it for a living at the high level that you do it knows that these bumps come and all that business. But I'm just wondering again. You're not an emotional guy, but I'll ask it anyway. How would you describe your emotions right now going into the season? Like you've set the table. The table could not be more set right now from your position, what you have done for a Super Bowl that will be played in your building. And you won the last one. I mean, Donald pointed to a ring in the last one, and now he's come back. I mean, what's going through your skull right now as we're about
0: going
1: to kick
0: off? We do know that here's what's awesome.
1: Okay.
0: The offseason's about over the season, and the season matters more than the offseason matters a lot more. That we're jacked that's around the corner, and we're going to start keeping score for real. We're all aware that this journey in 2026 is going to be meaningful, but what makes it meaningful is really the people and the relationships we just talked about, whether it's coaching staff, players, whether it's more known players, or whether it's someone that's going to start the season on practice squad and we're going to have to activate and it's going to make or play a key role, a contributing role to keep the train going. So we're well aware of the meaning of this journey, and we definitely want to embrace it, and we're going to attack it and have fun doing it.
1: Has the market gone up with before I say goodbye to the Warren Buffett of NFL front offices? Has the market gone up while we've been talking the last?
2: Yeah, it's ticked up a few.
1: There you go.
2: Yeah.
1: See, look at you. You don't even know how you're a factor. Les, well done.
2: Thank you, Les.
1: Thank you. Appreciate it.
0: I think there's a few people, right? I think when they have an interest rates press conference, that probably affects the market a little more than our conversation. But
1: But you're keeping your eye on everything. You're generally managing, and I appreciate it. You're the best, man. Thanks for the time. You be well.
0: Hey, appreciate you having me.
1: You're the man. That's Les Snead, everybody.
2: See you, Les.
1: I'm the Los Angeles Rams. There he goes. There he goes. Portfolios are all up. Invest in AI.
2: Invest in AD.
1: What about AD? Hey, now.
2: I like that better.
1: Dude.
2: I like AD better than AD.
1: Quote, unquote, we're jacked.
2: Cool.
1: Like he is. How can you not be? How can you not be? All right, we got trouble at the cornerback spot. Let's take a first-round choice, flip it for Trent McDuffie at age 25. Let's get Jalen Watson as well. Let's bring some of these other guys back. Let's see if we can try and pry loose Myles Garrett. We've been cultivating that caper for years. It was apparently, what, 2-3 years ago? You were saying they first started talking about it?
2: Mm-hmm.
1: Okay, finally, let's bring him in. And then let's get Aaron Donald's pilot lit. And get Stafford re-signed, everybody else, just because we can't quit him. I didn't mention that let's get Tutu Atwell back because they can't quit Tutu.
2: Right,
1: Tutu. You know what I mean? Can't quit him.
2: I said Tutu.
1: Tutu.
2: Tutu. Tutu.
1: Yeah. Second time around. Let's get Tutu twice. Okay. You know what I mean? Two running backs. Not one, but two.
2: Two running backs.
1: Like Corum wears 22.
2: It's like the Noah's Ark.
1: Okay. He wore two at Michigan with Kyron Williams.
2: Fun.
0: And, I said two!
1: And by the way, Davante Adams.
3: Yeah. Oh, he's still there?
1: Yeah.
3: They did try to trade him this offseason.
1: I know that. But that's and honestly, that's less. Less is like, you know what, love him, love that.
3: Well, they were kicking tires on AJ Brown.
1: He removes a lot of emotion from this. That's why I'm like, so how? What are you feeling right now?
3: Yeah.
1: Because if you're a GM, you're trying to plot. That's why I asked him about the backup quarterback.
3: Well, I think a lot of people assume that, oh, you know, it'll be fine. These kids will have it out, but then we'll just bring Jimmy G back.
1: I don't know. Maybe Stetson Bennett's ready.
3: Maybe.
1: 844, or we won't see him at all. 844-204-RICH, number to dial. When we come back, we pour one out for the Boston Red Sox.
3: Oh.
1: Announced team.
3: Season's over? Oh.
1: No, the announced team. We pour one out because there was some feelings. Got headed.
4: Where is A.A. Ron right now?
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0: Back here on the Rich Eisen Show on ESPN Radio, 844-204-RICH, number to dial here on the program. Adam in Maryland's been hanging on forever. Let's take his phone call. What's up, Adam? How are you?
1: Hey, best friend. Doing good.
0: Thanks for calling me that and for calling into the show and hanging on. What do you want to do? You want to do something?
1: I'd like to do the Commanders win-loss game.
0: The Washington Commanders win-loss game. All right.
1: With a slight caveat this one.
0: Oh, caveats.
1: Because
0: caveats.
1: It kind of annoys me how T.J. Jefferson does not say our name. So I will be returning the favor, and his team will be referred to as Dallas FC.
2: That's fine.
0: Just football club.
2: That's fine, just as long as every time you say it, you go L. After it.
0: Oh, boy. All right, so at least all allegiances have been reminded.
3: I love it.
0: Okay. All right, let's put the schedule up there. Adam and Marilyn, what happens when they take on the Philadelphia Eagles in Philly to start the season?
1: We shock everyone and pull off the W.
0: That would be surprising. I would agree with that. Now you're at Dallas.
1: At Dallas FC, we also come out with a W to give the Ravens the blueprint for Brazil the week after.
0: So you start 2-0 at Philadelphia at Dallas. TJ, you want to
2: in football?
0: You want to hold your applause to the end
2: in football?
0: Okay, home for the Seahawks. What happens then?
1: Mike McDonald puts a helmet on another sphere for us. That'll be fine.
0: Okay, so that's a loss. Is that correct?
1: Yes. Yes.
0: All right.
1: Yes,
0: 2-1 now against Indianapolis in London.
1: We travel a long way to pick up another W.
0: Okay, that's 3-1 now, home for the Giants.
1: Now, unfortunately, this is a hardball team, and they do plus up, so the Giants get us.
0: 3-2 now at San Francisco.
1: We bounce back with a W.
0: 4-2 off the bye, home for Philly.
1: We do indeed split with the Eagles. Okay. They get one.
0: Okay, that's 4-3 now, home for the Rams.
1: I mean, we just had less. They're going to get us.
0: Okay, that's 4-4 at the Giants on a Thursday night.
1: We do split with the Giants, though.
0: Okay, so that is now, was that a win or a loss?
1: Sorry.
0: Okay, so you're now 5-4, home for Cincinnati.
1: We get the Bengals in the battle of LSU Heisman.
0: Yeah, I like it. 6-4. Whose number gets given away, though?

0: football club. This will be Sunday night football, and I mentioned Harbaugh fussing up the Giants for a reason. We beat Dallas for the last spot in the NFC playoff picture, also making them the only NFC East team to miss the playoffs.
1: 11-6. Adam and Mel calling his shot.
2: Adam.
1: TJ.
3: Hold on, I gotta write this down.
0: TJ. No, you're 10-7. It's fine.
2: I like that. Call back, Adam.
1: Okay,
2: call
1: there
2: back
1: you go.
2: Later in the season.
1: Adam and Maryland.
3: Adam and Maryland.
1: Not making too many friends.
3: Cowboys.
1: Here on the Rich Eisen Show set with TJ Jeffery.
2: I like them right off the bat.
1: Okay.
2: He's got to believe in his team, right?
1: 11-6 Commanders record would be above what a certain town where Mo Green created. There's no plaque or signpost for him.
4: Thinking about
1: anywhere.
4: Oh,
1: 11 would be above and beyond
2: like that.
1: Right? Correct, Chris?
3: Yeah, Commanders 7.5 win total.
1: Okay.
3: In the desert right now.
1: All right. So I'm watching Yankees Red Sox yesterday because the season series was on the line, as a matter of fact, which I was surprised about because I thought the Red Sox 4-game sweep of the Yankees that happened in late June that sparked their 35-5 run that put them right there in the mix for a wild card spot. You know, I thought
3: how awful they were to start the
1: year. Well, I guess so. But yesterday, both Roman Anthony and Trevor Story return,
3: yep,
1: which is great news for the Red Sox.
3: Significant.
1: And their starting rotation is terrific.
3: Without Crochet.
1: Correct. Correct. So I'm watching it, and the Yanks break it open on Ranger Suarez. They broke it open on him, a 3-run shot by Ramos, who hasn't done very much since the Yankees acquired him in the trade deadline. So it's 7-1 in the eighth inning.
3: Well, you forget why they were able to break it open.
1: Well, they were able to break it open because Sedan made a remarkable catch in center field that was ruled a trap. And after further review, the play stood as called because there was no incontrovertible evidence. And Major League Baseball has mentioned multiple times that they need multiple cameras to show something in order to overturn it. And you could take a look at that catch and say that was a catch. And you could take a look at that catch and say, well, the ball could have touched the ground.
3: I don't think anyone with their two eyes.
1: I can show you a video during the commercial break, if you wish, where it does look like the ball had a split second of being trapped. Whatever. They couldn't have to. There was nothing that 100. Like, if it was ruled a catch on the field, it would have stood as called. If it was ruled what it was ruled, it wasn't. And Sedan was all sort of melting down, and Suarez was in his feelings, maybe, and then laid a pitch over the plate that Ramos took care of. By the way, David Cohn on the broadcast called it.
2: Oh, he did?
1: Yeah, he did. Okay. But, you know, broadcast is that's not the broadcast that's being focused on today. Because the Red Sox radio announcer, Will Fleming, melted down, quite frankly. And by the way, I can totally understand rivalry games really get you, you know. They really do. You and I don't see eye to eye on many sports teams at all.
3: No.
1: Okay? and you lose your mind. Like, sure. Yankee fans want to beat the Red Sox. Red Sox fans want the Yankees to lose to everybody, right? Mm-hmm. The number of times the that's a shame Seinfeld gif comes to my mind against the Red Sox or Ohio State or whatever.
3: I only root for two teams,
1: now,
3: the Red Sox and whoever
1: it's
3: plays.
1: It's 7-1. Jazz Chisholm steals second because nobody's
3: covering the base.
1: Covering.
3: An indication that the white flag has been thrown.
1: I guess it's an indication the white flag has been thrown for sure, but it's a 6-run game. And I have watched enough Yankee baseball to know that ain't safe. It's not.
2: I agree, man.
1: And also, like, I guess the Yankees should have also gotten an indication that the Red Sox were giving up when Sedan did not run out the grounder to Jazz to end the eighth for the Red Sox. He didn't run it out. He stopped. Like, Jazz even hitched in his throw because he's like, oh, he's not running, or he wanted to accent it. I have no idea. But this is what rivalry games are. And what I'm about to play, I believe Will Fleming has apologized for, correct?
3: Yeah, he has.
1: Hit it.
5: Chisholm's doing it again.
6: By the way,
5: this is what he does.
6: Look, you're up 6. It's the 8. The team is electing not to hold you on. That's the white flag, right? And normally in that situation,
5: you don't run.
6: You don't run.
5: Wouldn't you sort of like to see Moran drill Wells right here? Infield's coming in.
6: That's selfish play. Right? That's just padding your stats.
5: Well, he's a Bush
6: League
5: player.
6: But guess what? I mean,
5: it's not even a steal.

0: one of the unwritten rules. Like, if we're holding you on, sure, if you get a jump, go. But if I'm going to play behind you at first base, that's us just saying, you just play the game, right? And normally you don't see guys steal in that situation up six or late in the game.
1: Well, that's who Jazz is.
2: That's Will Middlebrooks as well, talking about the unwritten rule,
3: yeah.
2: Right? Okay.
3: Okay, Jack.
2: Unwritten rules of baseball. Nothing drives me even crazier than that. How many times we say it here? You don't want him to steal? Don't let him get on base. And by the way, drilling Wells drilled the next pitch into right field, and then the next pitch after that was drilled into right field by Goldschmidt, and then the Red Sox really waved the right flag by putting, Monasterio went out there?
3: Yeah,
2: right?
3: Yeah.
2: And then he gave up two homers as a position player. And by the way, I learned something new. The ABS is turned off when they put a position player out there.
3: Oh.
2: You're not allowed to challenge.
3: Good. That's fine.
2: You know?
3: Yeah.
2: And then after giving up two home runs, he hit into a double play in the ninth. I wonder, who's the last pitcher to give up two home runs and then hit into a double play the next inning?
3: That's funny.
2: That probably hasn't happened too much. But I guess, you know, in the same way that we used to, didn't we bring this up with a former CEO of Twitter on the Rich Eisen podcast back in the day? Dick Costolo?
3: Yeah.
2: Okay. Or Costolo, pardon me.
3: Sarcasm font?
2: The sarcasm font.
3: Yeah.
2: We told him, you should be able to post in a font that everyone knows you're being sarcastic.
3: Right.
2: So what do you do? Should you wave a white flag? Should you do that?
3: Like
2: baseball?
3: A physical white flag?
2: Yeah. So,
3: well, I guess
2: just let him know. You're not allowed to steal. Six-run game.
3: If you're going
2: to
3: do that, then just end game.
2: Six-run game. Right. Then just stop. Or do we take an indication of a guy who's totally tanking because a call didn't go his way? He stops running. Oh, okay. So now we're not holding players on, and so you're not allowed to steal in a six-run game.
3: It's not that you're not allowed to steal.
2: Clearly.
3: I don't know why you're so upset about this. You won the game.
2: I'm upset about the... It drives me nuts, the unwritten rules of baseball. Drive me crazy. Just do.
3: But everybody knows them.
2: What are you talking about? It's a six-run game. He shouldn't be stealing?
3: A six-run game in the eighth. It's over.
2: Is it really?
3: It's the show me
4: the Yankees.
3: Show me statistics.
4: Not the Yankees.
3: There's all these.
2: So you stop playing.
3: Five-run comeback.
2: Okay, good to know.
3: Comeback.
2: They should just call the game. Give out orange wedges and send them home.
4: Send them home.
2: Give me a break. I will take an eight-run game anytime the Yankees have a six-run lead. You take it for the Mets. Give me a break.
4: The Mets still play baseball.
2: Give me a break. Do you know how many pop flies wind up in the right field bleep? You know, right field stands in Yankee Stadium. Forget it, man. That drives me crazy.
4: Baseball.
2: Listen, I love it. I love baseball. You know, as much as anybody.
4: Baseball.
3: I love arguing about it.
4: Love it more than me. That's for sure.
2: Oh yeah. The Reds scored seven runs in the ninth to beat the Giants last week. It happens.
3: Yeah, but did the Giants concede?
2: Well, I mean,
3: were they not?
2: Did the Reds concede?
3: Yeah, were they not
2: before giving it up?
3: Yeah, were they not covering guys?
2: I have no idea.
4: All I know is it's the whistle.
3: There was no whistle in baseball.
4: I'm just saying, like, we're just going to concede. You win, then go home. Stop the game so no one gets hurt or blows out their elbow or something.
2: Just stop it, right?
4: Stop playing. Yeah.
2: Okay. I'm just wondering if the shoe was on the other foot, right?
3: Which is what?
2: Which is what? Like, if the Yankees announcers were starting to complain.
3: You have the most whiny complaining announcers there are to begin with.
2: Who's that? Kay is not a whiner.
3: Come on.
2: Oh, he is not.
3: Oh, I'm sure he's never said anything like that Will Fleming did before.
2: No, I have never heard him say that's Bush League they should throw at him. That one I've never heard.
3: Okay.
2: No, I'll cape for Kay. He's as straight a shooter as anybody else. It drives me nuts too watching some of these games of the Yankees.
3: Yeah, you should never
2: get a runner over.
3: You never
2: can't do
3: call
2: anything.
3: For someone to get beaned or anything. No, obviously, what Will said was out of line, and he apologized.
2: That's good. Okay,
4: fired for that.
2: Do you think this is going to be something that
3: if they meet again in the playoffs? Yeah, probably.
2: They're gonna.
3: I would be shocked if Jazz doesn't.
2: I don't think the Yankees. I don't think the Yankees catch the Rays, and I don't think anybody catches the Red Sox.
3: Yeah, I'd be shocked if Jazz doesn't get one in the playoffs.
2: Oh, I don't think they're going to throw at him in the playoffs. By the way, I'll, you know, just hit him in a spot where he doesn't get hurt.
3: That's what I mean.
2: I'll take a base runner in the playoffs any day of the week.
3: Or just a little
2: tight. Did you see how the Rays

0: won yesterday? Did you see this one? You missed it.
1: No, I missed it. I was traveling.
0: Yeah, the Rays are up 3. The Padres are up 3-1 in the ninth. Runner on. Rays hit one to left field. The left fielder, pardon me, his name escapes me right now, catches it, hits the wall. Ball goes out of his glove and over the fence for a home run off of Mason Miller to tie it. Send it to extras, and then they win it in the 11th.
1: Jeez.
0: Yeah, the Rays, it's all working for the Rays right now. They put the ball in play, and they've got... Just put the ball in play.
1: I'd be shocked if they don't win the American League, right?
0: They're playing the best right now.
1: Yeah. Is Judge coming back?
0: September 10th, apparently.
1: Okay.
0: Roman Anthony's first at-bat doubled.
1: Hammered to the wall.
0: Again, see, he's going to come up. Let's not try and steal a base.
1: Look at that.
0: 15 under.
1: Oof.
0: New York Metropolitans.
2: I said
0: it's Cowboys season for you.
2: Cancel baseball about 4 months.
0: It's Cowboys. It's Cowboys and Oregon Duck season.
1: Yeah, yeah, come on, yeah, TJ. Yeah. Ooh, what's a
2: basketball
1: starts? Cowboys parlay?
3: When the ducks quack, feed them.
0: That's it.
2: Yep.
0: All right. We take a break right here on the Rich Eisen Show. 844-204-RICH. 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

0: go. 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All right.
1: We're having bat line issues.
0: Clearly.
1: Yeah.
0: All right. So
1: there's plenty. There's plenty of lines open.
0: Okay. 844-204-RICH being that old number to dial here on the show. Okay. So we've got ourselves a fun show tomorrow. Seth Wickersham's here in studio.
1: Oh, sweet.
0: Josh Pate, who's going to join this program on Tuesdays throughout the college football season. He'll make his first Tuesday appearance tomorrow. Did you see Bill Belichick's North Carolina Tar Heels?
1: Upset, baby.
0: Beat TCU in Ireland. Did you see the way that game ended?
1: I said.
0: Typical Belichick, man. Typical Belichick.
1: Fourth and short.
0: Yeah. And let's get him the jump.
1: Yeah. Smack.
0: Let's get him the jump. We're situationally smarter than you.
1: Are they back?
0: It happened.
1: Back? Are we back?
0: I don't know, man.
1: We're back.
0: But he's got a glass ball to show for it.
1: There it is. Remember last year against TCU, UNC scored the first touchdown
0: and
1: then gave up like 40 on
0: I know. Right. And at that point, but everybody showed up, too, for that one.
1: Oh, yeah. LT.
0: All of them were there.
1: All were there.
0: I know. And then everyone went right down to the crapper.
1: Uh-huh.
0: But this one was
1: grinded out.
0: He certainly did, man. 15-10 final score.
1: Okay.
0: So we'll talk about that with Josh Pate. That's on tomorrow's program. Who's also on the show again tomorrow? Oh, that's right. Jim Harbaugh.
1: Hey.
0: Across the way.
1: Nice.
0: Yeah. We got Jim.
1: Love it. We got a draft tonight?
0: We have our draft tonight. That is correct. We start doing predictions on division races tomorrow.
1: Nice.
0: Okay. And Mark Wahlberg on Thursday.
1: Oh, hey now.
0: So we'll get a great celebrity true or false going for him.
2: How do you mother fool me?
0: Well, that was not him. That was
1: Andy Samberg.
0: Andy Samberg.
2: No, Samberg wrote it, but
0: no, Samberg was
1: Samberg pretended to be Mark Wahlberg.
0: Oh, Mark Wahlberg talked to the animal.
1: Talks to farm animals.
0: You'd look to a goat. Hey, goat. How are you, goat? Say, how do you mother fool me?
2: I completely forgot that was
0: Samberg. I don't know if we'll ask him about that.
1: Hey, you're a donkey.

0: What's up with
1: Donkey?
2: Hey, Donkey.
3: Now we talk.
2: The voice is great, too. Hot as fuck.
0: Mark Wahlberg, you know me.
2: You know me.
4: Let's go to Andrew in San Diego. Let's take his call. What's up, Andrew?
5: Hey, Rich, how you doing?
4: Let's finish up strong, Andrew. You're the last caller of the day because I think our phones are all jacked up. I'm glad that you got in. What's going on?
5: Not much. Just wanting to do the Chargers one loss game.
4: Okay. Oh. Are you a fan of the Chargers, or you're bitter because they left San Diego and you're going to show them a what for right now?
5: I'm a huge fan of the Chargers my whole life. I actually moved to San Diego about a year ago.
4: Let's do it. Music for... Okay, here we go. Andrew in San Diego, what happens when you host the Cardinals to start?
5: I think we win it, okay. But I do think I could see us losing it as well.
4: Well, this is not a win, but maybe a loss game.
2: That's a million.
4: What happens when you host the Raiders next?
5: It's an easy W.
4: All right, 2-0 at the Bills.
5: I do think we'll lose this one.
4: All right. At the Seahawks.
5: Yeah, I'm back and forth, but I lean lost.
4: 2-2, home for the Broncos.
5: We'll beat the Donkeys at home.
4: Oh, boy. 3-2 at the Chiefs.
5: Road game, I think we lose.
4: 3-3 at the Rams.
5: Yeah, this one's tough, too. I think the Rams are going to give us a hard time on our interior.
4: 3-4, home for the Texans.
5: I think we get some revenge on the Texans. Mm-hmm. They've had our number.
4: 4-4 at the Ravens on a Monday night.
5: I think we win.
4: Yeah, I do, too. Jim's not losing to the team that let John go, that's for sure. Or doesn't want to. 5-4, home for the Jets.
5: Should be a pretty easy win.
4: 6-4, home for the Patriots.
5: Oh, this one's tough. I'm going to go loss.
4: 6-5 at the Bucks.
5: We beat the Bucks.
4: Okay, 7-5 at the Raiders.
5: Yeah, I think we sweep the Raiders.
4: 8-5, 4 days later, Thursday night, home for San Francisco.
5: That's a win.
4: 9-5 at the Dolphins.
5: Win.
4: 10-5, home for the Chiefs.
5: I think we get our revenge and get a split with them.
4: 11-5 at the Broncos.
5: Division may be on the line here. I'm going to go win. I feel like
4: 12-5.
5: By the way, that's a good record against Bo Nix when that's our starters playing.
4: Okay, that's a 12, and thank you, Andrew, in San Diego. That's a 12-5 record with a 6-game win streak to end it.
0: Whew.
4: I think that takes the division. 12-5?
0: We might be at a tiebreaker scenario.
4: Okay. He's got him sweeping split with the Chiefs. No, he's got him sweeping the Chiefs.
0: I'm not worried about that.
4: All right. That's Andrew in San Diego, and that wraps up this edition of the Rich Eisen Show. We'll chat with Jim Harbaugh on Tuesday.
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20: I'm Emmitt Golden. In the NFL, Josh Jacobs of the Green Bay Packers has been placed on the commissioner's exempt list following misdemeanor charges stemming from an alleged incident in May. Jacobs will not be permitted to practice, attend games, or remain on the Packers' 53-man roster, although he will continue to be paid. Sticking in the NFL, the Pittsburgh Steelers and cornerback Joey Porter Jr. have until September 13th, the team's season opener against Atlanta, to reach a contract extension. Steelers general manager Omar Khan says the team's policy of not negotiating during the regular season remains in place. And in Dallas, Sam Howell will be Dak Prescott's backup as the quarterbacks waive Joe Milton III despite having an impressive preseason. Sticking with football, kinda, I'm talking about soccer and international news. Lionel Messi has announced his retirement from Argentina's national team. Messi made the announcement on Instagram. He referenced the recent death of his father, who died on August 8th at the age of 68. The first round is underway at the U.S. Open. Carlos Alcaraz won his opening match in straight sets. You can watch the U.S. Open on ESPN in Major League Baseball. It's the top of the eighth. The Cubs up 13-2 on the Brewers. The Rangers leading the A's in the bottom of the seventh, 7-0. And the Astros lead the White Sox in the bottom of the fifth, 4-2. Coming up next, game night with Q Myers and myself, Emmett Golden, right here on ESPN Radio.
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0: But will he be able to stay healthy? And then we're, for obvious reasons, talking about Aaron Donald. You know, Myles Garrett, I don't believe he's practiced yet. You know, and Aaron's like, he's just going to be fine. And look, trust me, I've watched Myles Garrett his entire career here in Cleveland. He doesn't need a whole lot of practice, but you'd probably like to see Miles out there in pads getting some work in before the first game of the year.
1: Yeah, you would like to see it, but isn't that kind of the MO? Isn't this what he's always really done where he hasn't really...
0: He had a VDO once in a while, you know, a veteran day off here and there. There'd be times... So there was times when he just wouldn't practice, then he started getting some heat from it, and then he would do individual drills, but not team. So Myles Garrett is known for during camp taking it kind of easy from time to time.
1: Well, we'll have to hear from the head coach, Sean McVay. As a matter of fact, he's Emmett Golden. I'm Q Myers. We'll hear from Sean McVay on Myles Garrett and the expectations of the Rams. We'll do it next here on Game Night on ESPN Radio on the all-new ESPN app.
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0: they brought a court order against the conference. So there's no intent, nor there ever was, to not play, to play somebody that we're not supposed to in order of an SEC rule. So I think, again, I'm not the spokesperson. I think now you're waiting to see Thursday. You know, the SEC had a stance, made a rule. The judge felt that they couldn't do that to the players. So we'll be practicing, focused on Clemson, and spending our time on that all week.
1: And what's interesting to me is it's the easiest fix in the world as long as everybody's on the same page. Doesn't sound like Lane Kiffin's on the same page. If everybody in college football feel like once you commit and you go to the NFL and you're in a camp, right, and you had to get, you are on a roster, had to get waived in order to go back to school, you should not be allowed to come back. But there's, you know, one, maybe two guys that are like, I don't care. I want it. Then you can't, because all you really have to do is just not recruit these guys.
2: Yeah,
1: it's as simple as collusion, but that's all you got to do.
2: Right. Well, look, I mean, these guys are obviously they're in an NFL camp, so they were good enough to make it to that level. So, of course, all these coaches are looking at and all Lane Kiffin's looking at is this guy could help me win games, right, which is at the end of the day all that really matters, especially for him there at LSU. His one goal is to win a national championship. They didn't bring him in for anything else. They didn't bring him in to get to the college football playoffs. They didn't bring him in to get to a fancy bowl game. They brought him in for one reason only, to win a national championship. So that's his task.
1: Yeah, well, if I'm the AD, I would tell Lane, if you get half my budget taken away because you want to win a national championship, you'll never work in college football again. You know, like I would let him know flat out, I'm telling you, you can't do this. But obviously, it seems like Lane, since, you know, I'm sure we know they're paying him a pretty penny, is probably the one leading us to like, hey, let's not overreact here. Let's wait and see what the court say.
2: Well, that's the thing. He's saying, look, I'm not doing anything wrong because the court says, actually, I can do this.
1: Right.
2: So he's that kid in the back of the room that's like, what are you talking about? There's nothing to see here. I'm not doing anything wrong.
1: I ain't breaking any laws.
2: I'm following the rules. This is how the rule is set up. If you don't like the rules, change the rules. Don't get mad at me. I'm just, like I always say, I'm just the weatherman. I'm just here to let you know that it might rain. If you want to wear a coat or take an umbrella, that's good. If not, well, that's on you, Jack. So that's what he's doing. He's playing the, I'm just following the rules. Whatever rules in place is what I'm doing.
1: Yeah, yeah, and I would follow him into the office if I was the AT and be like, listen, dog, all right, we're not recruiting guys that went to the NFL because there's just so much at stake. You know, we talk about, and we know it, and most people do, but if you don't, most college programs, volleyball, swimming, baseball, depend on the revenue in which
2: from football.
1: The football gets.
2: Yep.
1: So if you snatch half of the football program's budget, you're taking away most of the athletic program's money.
2: I feel like that's not really going to happen. I feel like that they're just talking a big game, but they're not really going to enforce it. And if they do try to enforce it, what's going to happen? Someone's going to go running back to court to try to make sure that they can't. You know what I mean? Like,
1: yeah.
2: I just feel like, and I could be wrong.
1: Yeah,
2: I feel absolutely wrong.
1: Since they're in a league, and you think the 15 other schools in the SEC would love to go, oh, no, man, we're standing on business. We're going to make sure you get punished because you broke this. It's 15 against one at that standpoint.
2: But what if they're doing it, too? Because I know Lane Kiffin ain't the only coach that's looking in that direction.
1: Well, I mean, and
2: you know what I mean? Like,
1: yeah,
2: he might be the one that's most vocal about it. He might be the one that's talking about it.
1: Yeah,
2: but if you think that there ain't no other coaches that are looking at some NFL players that didn't quite cut it and say, well, I sure could use that middle linebacker on my team.
1: Well, if it happened in the SEC, then the coaches are foolish because they're AD. Remember that LSU abstained from voting?
2: Yeah.
1: You know, but everybody else voted for these rules. Everybody else did. So I don't think they would vote for the rules if they knew their head coach was actively trying to recruit former NFL players. It is a mess.
2: Yes.
1: You know, to understate it greatly.
2: Well, and the thing about it is it's only supposed to be a mess for this year. So, and if that's true, then fine. I can deal with trying to, you know, navigate myself through the muddy waters this year and then have a clean slate next year when hopefully that's all it is. But my issue is, what's next? what loophole can be found in between right now and next year that says, well, this is what we thought we were going to do, but now we can bring this player in because this is how much eligibility he has because this, that, and the third.
1: How about this? How about a kid graduates from high school, goes to college, figures, oh, I'm not going to play. Let me get back to high school and reclassify. Like, that's the next thing, right? And they'll go, well, there's precedent set in college because guys went, and we don't want to open Pandora's box. Listen, you're either good enough to play in the NFL or you're not, and there's no shame in not being able to, not good enough to play in the NFL. There's no shame in that at all.
2: No.
1: If you got invited to a camp, you are one of the greatest athletes on the face of this planet, and you should feel proud of that. But your college days are over.
2: Facts. Big facts right there. Well, we'll find out who's going to be suiting up for LSU when they host Clemson. 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Looking forward to that one. He's Emmett Golden. I'm Q Myers. We know that Kevin Jennings is a special quarterback there at SMU, but how special is he? 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
14: Cashing Out rolls on from the Circa Sportsbook in downtown Las Vegas. I'm Dustin Sweetelson. We are transitioning from week zero to week one in college football. The college ranks, it has center stage, at least for this next week before the NFL returns. To help us get set for week one, find some numbers that maybe the market is miscalculating, we're going out to the Progressive Guest Line. Welcome in Gary Seegers right now, at Gary WCE. The WCE stands for Winning Cures Everything. And he joins us now on the Progressive Guest Line. Gary, buddy, I appreciate you doing this tonight. And you're based in Memphis, so I'm very curious your take on what went down over the weekend as the Memphis Tigers come to Las Vegas. They knock off UNLV 27-21. What's it like in town right now where Charles Huff is a national darling? How much belief do you have in this Memphis team this season?
15: We knew the roster was going to be outstanding. We knew they had good offensive linemen, good defensive linemen. We didn't know we were going to get that because he's kept everything really close to the vest. In Memphis, we're happy. We're happy with the Tigers right now because we went from a coach that did less with more to a coach that really shows some fight, really has some dog in him, and it's a welcome change. Welcome change in the Bluff City.
14: I love that. I love that for you guys. Before we move on to week one, just want to get your thoughts on anything that jumped out in week zero. You had Virginia with the drubbing of NC State. You and I were texting about it. I was on NC State, and I was like, you know what? Should have just bet the under. You were on NC State, too? Okay, that was a rough one. And then I had the USC team total. That was a rough one. We got a couple right, though. I had the under in North Dakota State. Your biggest takeaway, maybe it's what Bill Belichick and company did in Dublin, Ireland with the win over TCU. Well, what stands out to you from week zero?
15: Week zero is, especially with having eight games this year as opposed to four last year, it's one of those where everybody's going to overreact, and maybe you can profit off of that overreaction. North Carolina did not look like a good football team. That just looked like a bad TCU team. And we have seen Ireland do this to teams before, right? Kansas State had the same thing happen last year. Four of the last 5 years, the underdog has won outright in Ireland. It doesn't necessarily mean anything. Northwestern beat Nebraska a few years ago and didn't win a single game when they got back stateside. So I'm going to maybe take

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4: 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I should note, new SiriusXM channel is 189. 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Now, on Sunday, it was not a shocker, but we finally got the news we were waiting for. Aaron Donald is back as a member of the Los Angeles Rams. With that news, their odds move from 5.5-1 to win the Super Bowl down to 5-1. The win total is 11.5, and they are now the odds-on favorite to win the NFC West. To take us inside the building, inside the mindset of the Rams, we go out to the Progressive Guest Line. We welcome in Michael Duarte, California Post sports writer at Michael J. Duarte. You can find him on X, and he joins us now on the Progressive Guest Line. So, Michael, you were in shock by it. You were waiting for the news. But what was the vibe like once the Rams finally announced that Aaron Donald, the future Hall of Famer, was returning to play alongside Myles Garrett?
5: Yeah, Dustin, we were not shocked by the news. And even Aaron came out on Sunday and said, you know, he'd known for 2 weeks he was coming back. So, really, the timing, I guess, kind of surprised a little people. But if you knew that the 53-man roster was up and the Rams really would have liked to have either known by then if he was going to be on it so they could save that spot for him and not have to, you know, waive a player and make him see if they could go through waivers and clear. Obviously, there's a mental, physical, and emotional part, as you know, of waivers, Dustin. But to clear that and come back on the practice squad, they really wanted a decision by the afternoon Sunday. And so Aaron Donald said, I'll be in the building. Let's go. I'm ready to go. And as you saw in his signature, I'm back. And at Rams training camp in Woodland Hills, even though on Sunday it was not as hot as it had been the few days before, they had pushed practice to late in the evening. They pushed everything back an hour for the media because Aaron was coming back. It felt like, I don't know, it felt kind of like when Shohei Ohtani signed with the Dodgers, as far as the level of star power that was there. All the media in L.A. showed up. Cameras were everywhere. Even Aaron, as he first walked onto the practice field with his teammates for the first time, collectively as a group looked at us and said, damn, there's a lot of cameras here today. And that's the first time all summer I have seen that many cameras at Rams. So they had the attention of the second biggest market in sports.
4: 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They don't care about anything other than winning a championship this year. With Donald coming back, have you heard anything about how much they plan to use him? Because they paid him $20 million with $10 more million in incentives.

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8: Cashing Out rolls on from the Circa Sportsbook in downtown Las Vegas. I'm Dustin Sweetelson. We are transitioning from week zero to week one in college football. The college ranks, it has center stage, at least for this next week before the NFL returns. To help us get set for week one, find some numbers that maybe the market is miscalculating, we're going out to the Progressive Guest Line. Welcome in Gary Seegers right now, at Gary WCE. The WCE stands for Winning Cures Everything. And he joins us now on the Progressive Guest Line. Gary, buddy, I appreciate you doing this tonight. And you're based in Memphis, so I'm very curious your take on what went down over the weekend as the Memphis Tigers come to Las Vegas. They knock off UNLV 27-21. What's it like in town right now where Charles Huff is a national darling? How much belief do you have in this Memphis team this season?
9: We knew the roster was going to be outstanding. We knew they had good offensive linemen, good defensive linemen. We didn't know we were going to get that because he's kept everything really close to the vest. In Memphis, we're happy. We're happy with the Tigers right now because we went from a coach that did less with more to a coach that really shows some fight, really has some dog in him, and it's a welcome change. Welcome change in the Bluff City.
8: I love that. I love that for you guys. Before we move on to week one, just want to get your thoughts on anything that jumped out in week zero. You had Virginia with the drubbing of NC State. You and I were texting about it. I was on NC State, and I was like, you know what? Should have just bet the under. You were on NC State, too? Okay, that was a rough one. And then I had the USC team total. That was a rough one. We got a couple right, though. I had the under in North Dakota State. Your biggest takeaway, maybe it's what Bill Belichick and company did in Dublin, Ireland with the win over TCU. Well, what stands out to you from week zero?
9: Week zero is, especially with having eight games this year as opposed to four last year, it's one of those where everybody's going to overreact, and maybe you can profit off of that overreaction. North Carolina did not look like a good football team. That just looked like a bad TCU team. And we have seen Ireland do this to teams before, right? Kansas State had the same thing happen last year. Four of the last 5 years, the underdog has won outright in Ireland. It doesn't necessarily mean anything. Northwestern beat Nebraska a few years ago and didn't win a single game when they got back stateside. So I'm going to maybe take it with a grain of salt. We'll see what North Carolina looks like. That defensive line looks better for him. I mean, that number 90 can absolutely play, and nobody had even thought about him. So I'm not going to take away too much from these. USC, that's another one of those where looked really good when they were up 35-3, and then it looked like they just completely took their foot off the gas and maybe gave a little gas to San Jose State. So I don't know what to make of San Jose State now going to Eastern Michigan this week where they're a 3.5-point dog, but they got to travel. And it's after they played USC, and they maybe put a little more into that fourth quarter than they should have. This is a weird time of year, especially with the way that things are changing in college football, because we don't know what these rosters look like. It's very different. Like Virginia, we knew, or at least had an idea, of what that offensive line was going to look like. We didn't know what that defense was going to be like.
8: No.
9: And they look outstanding. So that's Virginia is the thing that I would take away the most from week one, because that offensive line and a running quarterback in Bo Prabula, like, that travels. So they look like a contender in the ACC, and I did not expect that.
8: Yeah, I agree with everything you said. Not much to take away from North Carolina. In fact, I kind of like going under the 4.5 at +255. You can get under 5.5.

0: blank with. There's two things we don't blank with: rattlesnakes and condoms. That's my go-to toast. I'm a very classy person, people. I definitely rub elbows with some of the elites of society. Anyway, Florida in week one, they're going to open up here as a favorite in the market at 14. No, wait, that's wrong. 26.5 against Florida Atlantic. Total in the matchup is 59.5. The win total for Florida was a conundrum for me because I think they're going to be improved, specifically on offense, but I don't know if they're going to be able to get over 7.5. The over is juiced at plus 130. You look at the schedule for them. Let's give them the win against FAU. We'll give them a win against Campbell in week two. Then they go to Auburn in week three, and while I'm betting against Auburn on a neutral in week one with all the transition, by week three they should be going right. Then it's Ole Miss. Then they go to Missouri. Then they have South Carolina at home. Then it's a trip to Texas, followed by the cocktail party with Georgia. Then they have Oklahoma at Kentucky, which won't be easy anymore, versus Vandy, and they finish at Florida State. I'll give them wins. FAU, Campbell. I'll also give them Vandy and Florida State. That is four. Are there three more here? You'd have to consider Auburn. You'd have to consider South Carolina and Missouri. But I don't know if those are locks. I don't know if Kentucky late in the year with them coming together and Will Stein as the head coach, I don't know if that happens. But 4-8 a year ago, the offense will be punchy. Buster Faulkner brings Aaron Filo, the quarterback from Georgia Tech, and they bring in Eric Singleton, who was at Auburn, at Georgia Tech previously. I think he's an All-American candidate. So maybe the way to look at Florida this year is the overs all season long. Football season is here. The sharp money's already moving. Here's how the sharp plays sees it first. Exclusive data feeds from four major books, all of it filtered, sorted by their version 6.0 of their AI model. Every play logged, every result public. Records back to 2011. 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No steam chasing, no stale trends, no recycled plays. 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
0: Cashing Out rolls on from the Circus Sportsbook in downtown Las Vegas. Me here, you there. Thanks for making us part of your day, however you may be tuning in. SiriusXM channel 189, YouTube TV, the VSiN Watch app, and radio affiliates across the United States of God Bless America. Still to come on the show, we'll do plenty more college football also. We have to tackle the conferences in college and Offensive Player of the Year in the National Football League, all part of the Core Four. But right now, we're going to talk a little baseball, and I need as many tips as I can get these days. I can't pick my nose right now. And one of the sharpest minds when it comes to breaking down baseball joins us in this time slot every week. He's Jeff Erickson, RotoWire senior analyst, VSiN contributor, at Jeff_Erickson on X, and he joins us via the Progressive Guest Line. Jeff, how we doing, buddy? How we feeling tonight? Are we ready for football season?
8: So I've got too many baseball sweats, but yes, I am ready, but all at the same time. So in background, today was the trade deadline day in about four of my leagues. Made a big trade in one of them where I traded Kyle Schwarber for Jazz Chisholm. I am winning in power in this league. It's a categorical league, and I've got like an 8-homer lead on second place and like 15 to 20 on the third place team. So at most, I'm going to lose 1 point in homers. And I could gain like 3 to 4 points in stolen bases. Jazz Chisholm sold 6 last week alone. He has 40 on the season. So big, big trade right there. So, of course, my opponents, second and third place team, conspire together. Trade away, the one team trades away PCA and Nassim Nunez, gets the Miz and Brian Baker. Massive, massive deal. Like, I joked on Twitter. You know, it was like Crocodile Dundee. This is not a knife. This is a knife. That's what was happening in my leagues. But, so I'm sweating this. Like, every save now matters so much in this league. Kodai Senga got a save tonight. I'm like, oh, yeah, that's so good. But then I see, like, my opponent's got, like, 4 homers. I'm like, ah, darn it. I lost a point anyhow. So it's just kind of crazy. It's that time of year where you're sweating, you're sweating specific opponents now.
0: I'm already thinking about where I'm drafting Kodai Senga next year because he can be my closer in a starting pitcher spot on the roster. So I'm already considering that for next year. I want to ask this because you mentioned Schwarber. Schwarber's home run lead's only down to 2. Right now at FanDuel, he's -190 to lead the majors in home runs. Schwarber's at 40. PCA's at 38. Olsen, Yordan, and Caminero are all at 37. Goodman's at 36 despite an IL trip. Ben Rice is at 35. You can get Alvarez at 5-1. You can get Olsen at 5.5. You can get PCA at 6-1, 2 off the pace, and then Junior Caminero 9.5-1. Do any of those names jump out to you to finish strong and maybe catch Schwarber?
8: I would, I'd love to bet a field bet, but that would probably not be a great payoff there. But I'd say -190 is not nearly good enough just for a 2-homer lead for Schwarber. Too many things can go wrong.
0: Yeah.
8: I mean, if this season has taught us anything, it's to beware the early big lead. It's no longer early, but I'm old enough to remember Shohei Ohtani at heavy minus money for the NL MVP award. Look where that is now.
0: -1500 for PCA, 7.5-1 for Ohtani. It's like, dude, I tip anyone who has a big number. I bet +110 because I was on the air and I got caught up when he hit one of the walk-offs like a month ago. But Mm-hmm. I know people have 70-80 to 1 on PCA to win this award. I tip my hat for taking that chance because it felt

0: you want to attack it. Where do you want to go? Because the full game is 9.5, or you can look at the first five as well.
1: Or a Reds team total under 4.5 is another one I don't mind playing with there, -130 at DK. I like that because the Reds going up against righties have the lowest WRC plus in baseball, despite playing in Great American Small Park. I'm a Reds guy, so it's tough watching them night in, night out. But this is not a good offense. A one weekend in Chicago notwithstanding. I like the under 9.5 at -105 at Hard Rock. Partially because the Padres have the fewest homers against lefties in baseball. Lodolo, I don't know how deep he'll go into this game, but I think it'll keep it a little bit lower. Maybe you play the first five under as well if you want to maybe take that and still get to fade the Reds' bullpen. That might be a route as well.
0: He's Jeff Erickson. Check him out, rotowire.com, on X, at Jeff_Erickson. Appreciate the conversation as always, my friend, and good luck with all the bets.
1: All right. Thanks as always for having me, Dustin.
0: Great stuff. And you see the Northwestern flag flying in the background for Jeff. Big one with South Dakota State to begin the season. Let's see how they look against those Jackrabbits. We'll go back to college football when we come back in the next segment. I'm doing the core four. Four bets every market as we get set for the season in college and the NFL. It's starting to get expensive, I should note. But we're looking at conference champions. I'm only going long shot. 7-1, 8-1, 9.5-1, and a 15.5-1. That's forthcoming on Cashing Out.
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0: be there, where I can stay here and cover from here since the Rams are going to be there. Probably they will be in Australia less time than they will actually be on the air traveling to Australia.
1: Well, I mean, for Jed York, you should probably just hire the FBI. They can help you with the monitoring of that situation. He's Michael Duarte. Yeah. Read him in the California Post, senior writer there, at Michael J. Duarte on X. Appreciate the time as always, man. Look forward to chatting all season long because I believe this team is going to be relevant for a very long time.
0: You nailed it, man. The funny thing, though, is you said those 5.5-to-1 odds went from 5.5-to-1 to 5. So that tells you just how much of a Super Bowl favorite they were before the first ballot Hall of Famer, 3-time Defensive Player of the Year, Aaron Donald, came to join them. So, yeah, I think they're going to be there and amongst the subjects all season long. Thanks for joining. Thanks, Dustin.
1: Thanks, Michael. Appreciate the time as always. When we return, 3 Up, 3 Down, previewing the baseball card coming up on Tuesday. Plus, an article in the VSiN NFL Updated Betting Guide led me to 2 NFL bets for Week 1. I'll share them next on Cashing Out.
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1: 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Now, those are sorted hour by hour. Here's how things went down. Hour number one, Tanner Morgan, Big Ten Network, former Minnesota QB. Great breakdowns, reacting to week zero, looking ahead to week one as well. Gary Seegers joined us. He is a college football handicapper. He had great insight on a few games that jumped out to him on the betting board for week one in college football. Jeff Erickson with a plethora of plays in hour number two in Major League Baseball. You want those, you can go to VSiN.com/picks and check them all out. Earlier this hour, Alex Brink giving us some insight into some of these young quarterbacks we're going to see for the first time in college football this year. Faison Brandon at Tennessee, Keelan Russell at Alabama, and more. And then this last segment, about 15 minutes ago, Michael Duarte on the Rams, adding Aaron Donald back into the fold on their defensive line. You missed any of that, you can always go back, download the show wherever you get your podcasts. With that, let's turn our attention to Tuesday. 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We like to break down the baseball card by highlighting the pitchers or lowlighting the pitchers in three up, three down. Here are the pitchers on the right side of up lately. And Randy Vasquez, man, my dude is doing it with smoke and mirrors. He doesn't miss bats. He doesn't get strikeouts. But the results are there. And Randy Vasquez and the Padres take on the Reds at Great American Ballpark. Cincinnati's plus 113. You can get the Padres. I saw minus 130 at one shop. 9.5 is the total. But over his last five, the righty for San Diego has a 2.57 ERA. Just 12 strikeouts, though, in 28 innings. 0.64 whip. I considered going chalk and taking Randy Vasquez in San Diego here, but the way things are going for me, I know that would blow up in my face. As Cincinnati's good against lefties, they have some good power, they would obviously decimate him just because I'm on them. I am not betting this game, so you can feel free to do so. Lodolo at plus 113 does intrigue me, but I am going to walk away. I'm not going to touch this one. Randy Vasquez, though, comes in very fine form. A game I am going to have a bet on is the Yankees and the Angels. And we're not highlighting Gerrit Cole here. We're highlighting the Angels starter, Grayson Rodriguez. Dude always had a live arm in Baltimore. He could just never stay healthy. Yankees are minus 186. The Angels are plus 153. Your total here is 8. The total is where I'm looking. Give me the under 8 in this matchup between these two teams because Grayson Rodriguez, I think, is capable of keeping the Yankees' bats at bay. Over his last five, a 2.93 ERA, 29 strikeouts and 27 and two-thirds, a 1.16 whip. He's kept offenses in check lately. Cleveland, just one earned run in 5 2/3. At Houston, shutout baseball for 7 innings. So the last two starts specifically, really good for Grayson Rodriguez. And I'm not scared of the Yankees as long as Aaron Judge remains out of that lineup. So give me the under 8 in the Yankees and the Angels. How about this name? A name you're not used to seeing on the 3-up side of things. Randy Dobnak, Kansas City Royals right-handed starter. Over his last five starts, Dobnak has a 2.81 ERA. 20 strikeouts and 25 and two-thirds, a 1.56 whip. You know, he's gotten to face some lesser opponents, but at the same point in time, serviceable in some other spots as well. At Toronto, last time out, 3 earned, 6 innings. For Randy Dobnak, that's pretty solid. Looking at Kansas City coming up here on Tuesday, Royals minus 120 against Tyler Phillips and the Fish of Miami. They're even money. Total's 9.5. If I was doing anything, I would back Kansas City. I just think the offense combined with Dobnak looking pretty solid lately, that's the direction I would look, but that is not an official play for me on Tuesday. Connor Prelip, is one of the usual guys we see in the three down side of things, and that's where he is to headline this thing right now. Minnesota, are they going with an opener, Andrew Morris? Last I looked, it was Connor Prelip. I just want to see if maybe I missed a change here because we are seeing Andrew Morris listed right now. Let me spell Prelip correctly while we were doing this. And I'm seeing Prelip. Seeing someone talk about Prelip maybe being shot.

0: looking at conference champions, I'm only going long shots. 7-1, 8-1, 9.5-1, and a 15.5-1. That's forthcoming on Cashing Out.
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6: 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We're going to get into some of the top 25 teams, where they're at, and if any of them are worth playing. There's one, and I think might be worth playing against. The training camp tour nearing its end. We're in Los Angeles to take a look what the Los Angeles Chargers have in store for us for the 2026 season. You're not going to want to miss it, so don't. 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
0: Yeah, buddy, back at it on Cashing Out. I'm Dustin Sweetelson, and I'll be with you all night long as we broadcast per usual from the Circus Sportsbook in downtown Las Vegas. Catch the show, SiriusXM Channel 189, YouTube TV, the Visa Watch app, and radio affiliates across the United States of God Bless America. College football, week one is here. We have games coming up later this week as we will get started on Thursday with the big boys and the action. We then go to Friday,

0: Where do we stand with the Los Angeles Rams? The Super Bowl favorite at 5-1. They bring back Aaron Donald. What's been the vibe like at Rams camp? We'll break it down next on Cashing Out.
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0: 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I'm Dustin Sweetelson. Appreciate you making us a part of your night, however you may be tuning in. Sirius XM Channel 158, YouTube TV, the VSiN Watch app, radio affiliates across the United States of God Bless America. I should note, new Sirius XM channel is 189. Little slip there, as I'm just used to 158. 189 is the new channel. Make sure you set it and forget it. Once it's in your favorites, you don't have to do anything over on Sirius XM. Now, On Sunday, it was not a shocker, but we finally got the news we were waiting for. Aaron Donald is back as a member of the Los Angeles Rams. With that news, their odds move from 5.5 to 1 to win the Super Bowl down to 5 to 1. The win total is 11.5, and they are now the odds-on favorite to win the NFC West. To take us inside the building, inside the mindset of the Rams, we go out to the Progressive Guest Line. We welcome in Michael Duarte, California Post sports writer at Michael J. Duarte. You can find him on X, and he joins us now on the Progressive Guest Line. So, Michael, you weren't shocked by it. You were waiting for the news. But what was the vibe like once the Rams finally announced that Aaron Donald, the future Hall of Famer, was returning to play alongside Myles Garrett?
8: Yeah, Dustin, we were not shocked by the news. And even Aaron came out on Sunday and said, you know, he'd known for 2 weeks he was coming back. So, really, the timing, I guess, kind of surprised a little people, but if you knew that the 53-man roster was up and the Rams really would have liked to have either known by then if he was going to be on it so they could save that spot for him and not have to, you know, waive a player and make him see if they could go through waivers and clear. Obviously, there's a mental, physical, and emotional part, as you know, of waivers, Dustin, but to clear that and come back on the practice squad, they really wanted a decision by the afternoon Sunday, and so Aaron Donald said, I'll be in the building, let's go, I'm ready to go, and as you saw in his signature, I'm back, and at Rams training camp in Woodland Hills, even though on Sunday it was not as hot as it had been the few days before, they had pushed practice to late in the evening. They pushed everything back an hour for the media because Aaron was coming back. It felt like, I don't know, it felt kind of like when Shohei Ohtani signed with the Dodgers, as just far as the level of star power that was there. All the media in L.A. showed up. Cameras were everywhere. Even Aaron, as he first walked onto the practice field with his teammates for the first time, collectively as a group looked at us and said, damn, there's a lot of cameras here today. And that's the first time all summer I have seen that many cameras at Rams. So they had the attention of the second biggest market in sports.
0: Michael Duarte is our guest. California Post covering the Rams there at Michael J. Duarte on X. I mean, the vibes have to be incredible covering this team because they're Super Bowl or bust. They don't care about anything other than winning a championship this year. With Donald coming back, have you heard anything about how much they plan to use him? Because they paid him $20 million with $10 million more in incentives. And I think for some of us, we were thinking, you know what, well, maybe he's on a pitch count. Maybe they select the opportunities to add him. But I guess if you're going to get him out of retirement, you had to make it worth his while. How do you see him fitting into this defense? Do you expect at 35 years old, the old Aaron Donald to show up here?
8: Yeah, that's the biggest question, and that is the question that everyone has, including Aaron Donald himself. Is the old elite three-time defensive player of the year, arguably one of the greatest defensive tackles of his generation, is he going to be at the same level now at 35 years old, 2.5 years removed from the last time he stepped on a football field? Now, he told me that he got his old speed coach out from Pitt, this guy, same guy he's had since high school out here to train him. He's been doing this for 14 weeks, Dustin. I did the math. I looked back. That's before the Myles Garrett trade. Now, the Rams knew they had this Myles Garrett trade with the Browns in place at the end of April during the NFL draft. So my guess is Aaron knew Myles Garrett would be on his way. And when he knew that, he started to ramp up the training to see if he can do this. And he changed his mind over the last 14 weeks more than the leaves change colors in the season, in the fall. Because there is days where he's like, I can't do this anymore. My body's not responding. And then there's days, as he told me, he looked faster and maybe better than he did now that his body has had 2.5 years to rest from the grind of, you know, a yearly NFL season that included playoffs. He said to me he is 100% sure he is back and elite to the player that he was before, and he would not have come back and not have taken this roster spot and not have soaked up $20 million off the cap, as you just mentioned, if he didn't feel he could be the Aaron Donald of old, the elite Aaron Donald. I'm going to push back on that, Aaron, if you're listening or watching Beeson with Dustin and I right now. You've got to go out there and step on the field and play 11 of 11. You can do as much as you want in these trainings and, you know, put a helmet on and go out there, but we got to see it now on the field 11-11. But I think when he got wind that Myles Garrett was coming, the idea of him not being doubled and triple teamed like he was the majority of his career, same thing for Myles Garrett. I believe he's like the second, him and Micah Parsons, 1 and 2 as far as the most double and triple defensive players off the edge in the NFL. I think both their eyes lit up, and they've been texting about this for a long time. So I think that's another big reason why he thinks he can not only come back and be very close to where he was, but actually perform and put up numbers because he's not going to be getting double and triple teamed like he was in the past.
0: Michael Duarte is our guest. California Post, at Michael J. Duarte. You can find him on X. Now, the Rams did make another move last week that kind of went under the radar.

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7: The Browns keeping three quarterbacks, Deshaun Watson, Shedeur Sanders, and Taylen Green, as well as a quarterback on IR, Dylan Gabriel. The Browns named Deshaun Watson the starter last week. They'll open up at Jacksonville on September the 13th at Everbank Stadium at 7.5-point road underdogs. 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Seahawks hosting the Patriots as 3.5-point favorites at Lumen Field. 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
8: Back on Cashing Out, I'm Dustin Sweetelson coming at you as always from the Circus Sportsbook in downtown Las Vegas. 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We had a fun show tonight, guys. 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Now, those are sorted hour by hour. Here's how things went down. Hour number one, Tanner Morgan, Big Ten Network, former Minnesota QB. Great breakdowns, reacting to week zero, looking ahead to week one as well. Gary Seegers joined us. He is a college football handicapper. He had great insight on a few games that jumped out to him on the betting board for week one in college football. Jeff Erickson with a plethora of plays in hour number two in Major League Baseball. You want those, you can go to VSiN.com/picks and check them all out. Earlier this hour, Alex Brink giving us some insight into some of these young quarterbacks we're going to see for the first time in college football this year.

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14: As we prepare for week one of college football, we are still on a fact-finding mission, and that's the thing. There's a lot of unknowns. We think we know, and then unfortunately for people like me who bet on NC State over the weekend, we find out we don't know anything, and that's a problem here. Now, as far as some teams that could be intriguing, maybe even to make the college football playoff, they're dealing with unknowns as well. And that's part of the reason why I want to chat with our next guest. I'm Dustin Sweetelson. It's Cashing Out on VSiN, the Sports Betting Network. And I really enjoyed our chats a year ago with Alex Brink, former Wazoo quarterback on the Wazoo Radio Network, also now joining USA Networks as an analyst for the Pac-12 coverage, but long time working in the Elite 11 camp. So he's seen a lot of these quarterbacks that have been named starters at these big programs, and he can give us a little bit of insight of what they are, what they aren't, and what the upside of these teams might be heading into the year. And Alex joins us now on the Progressive Guest Line. Alex, thanks for doing this, man. I always love hearing your expertise, and I want to be

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10: 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Courtney Cronin hanging out in studio. David Dennis Jr. from the home office. How are we feeling yesterday, David? Like, have you been just... Are you dealing with, like, an avalanche of people trying to get at you for money now that you revealed your burgeoning NFL career?
11: Yeah,
10: like, what's going
11: on?
10: Investment opportunities?
11: A lot of people want money. A lot of people want me to sign things now. All kind of stuff. You know, you really, you see who's your day ones and who just really wants you for clout once they see that you made an NFL team. It's really ridiculous. Still, not a lot of investors in my business propositions, though. Kind of disappointing that.
12: Are you trying to get people to invest with you? Isn't that the play here? Where
11: you're such a
12: forward-thinking multimillionaire that you can help me in my finances get to your level.
11: So I would need people to just invest just a moderate $7,500.
13: Yep, and then invite two other people, and then invite two other people.
11: And then we just do that. I feel like that's the way to go.
13: It's a great business
11: strategy.
13: So that
11: you can, you know, that you, wait, hold on, sorry, that you can, there we go, now we go. So that you can invest, and then it's multiple levels, I think is what you want to call it, multiple levels. So you just send me about $7,500 is how you get your foot in the door. Then after that, it's a, it's an escalating $3,500 a month. Mm. Then you do that, and then we'll just get you invested and get in the right things you need. And then football players like me, I'll pass around to other football players, and we'll just, you know, we'll help you build your money.
10: Well, just to be clear here, this financial flow and what David Dennis Jr. is doing, nothing like Dejan Love, the wide deceiver, as he's being called.
11: Never even heard of him. Don't even know that
12: guy.
11: Where's
12: your contract, David? Do you still have it?
11: Oh, yeah. I'm going to frame it. My contract is right here.
12: Okay.
11: Right here. I'm going to frame it. NFL contract.
12: It's great because I actually have one, too. I don't know. They're just giving these out nowadays, so I've got one, too. Do you see it?
11: Yeah.
12: Real NFL contract.
11: Yeah. Looks.
12: We can get Michelle one, so the three of us can be NFL wide receivers.
10: A lot of people on my list have real NFL contracts, so let's get to them.
11: All righty.
7: Number five.
10: So our list today for Michelle's Power Rankings, the top five villains in sports. And kicking things off at number five, the New England Patriots. And they're not as hated as they used to be, but hear me out.
11: Okay.
10: The Brady Belichick era hated the evil empire. They were consistently great. They were consistently winning Super Bowls, but they were marred in controversies. Then Bill Belichick, things start to erode for him. He's eventually out after Tom Brady leaves, goes to Tampa Bay and wins another Super Bowl. They have 1 year of bad football. 1 year where the Patriots look to be a little bit of a mess with Gerard Mayo. Mike Vrabel comes in, Drake May takes off, and the Patriots are back in the Super Bowl. People do not forget their hatred for the New England Patriots. They're on the list number five.
12: I think historically speaking, you'll never be able to take them off the list because of that run of dominance throughout all of our childhoods, all of our times becoming football fans, the three of us. That doesn't go away just because that quarterback and coach are no longer there. That one is going to be cemented for a while. I like them on the list.
11: Yeah, the fact, Smalls hit it on the head, the fact that they were able to bounce back so fast and get back in the Super Bowl is just adds to the hatred for this team. And you have a franchise quarterback already. Ridiculous.
10: Already. Next one.
7: Number four.
10: Sorry, Courtney. Ben Johnson, head coach, Chicago Bears.
11: Whoa.
10: And hear me out.
11: Whoa.
10: He wants to be the villain. This guy wants to be on this list. When you stand at the podium and your introductory press conference and you take aim at Matt LaFleur and the Packers and you talk cash money, you want to be the villain. Now, to his credit, he backed it up. At least last season, he backed it up. But he's saying, bleep the Packers, bleep them. This guy is not afraid to put it on wax that he despises that team and that he wants people to hate them. I think it's a badge of honor for Ben Johnson to be number four on this list.
12: I think it's great. And I think that he invites it because he knows exactly what he's doing anytime he says something like, I want to have the greatest offense ever.
10: Mm-hmm.
12: I want shutouts. I want blowouts. That means you want to embarrass the opponent. And it all started from that introductory press conference when he says he enjoys beating Matt LaFleur twice a year. That's why he wanted to stay in the NFC North. He invites this. Like, the team goes as he goes. And when he's able to puff his chest out and back it up, I think there's a big response there from everybody in that locker room. So I think he welcomes being a villain.
11: Okay, so here's my thing about Ben Johnson as a villain. Is I think to be a villain, you got to win. The guy hasn't really won anything yet. And I think, like, right now, he's kind of cocky and he's kind of a nuisance, but you're not a villain until you win. And I think if he continues to lose, then you're just kind of more of like a guy that you get disregarded as just like talking a bunch of trash versus somebody who is winning and talking trash, and it makes us hate him a little bit more. That's my only pushback about Ben Johnson.
10: All right. Well, let's see if you carry that same energy with the next person on the list.
7: Number three.
10: This guy is a card-carrying member of the tortured football coaches department. And he is not a victim. He is a villain. Lane Kiffin, number three on the list. You said, David Dennis Jr., that you have to win to be the villain. Is Lane Kiffin one? Would you put him on this list?
11: Yeah. So Lane Kiffin goes into this other category of having not won for so long that he's so annoying and just such a bad faith person that he has circled back around to being an ultimate villain. So, yes, he is a caveat to the not winning.

0: your comments on. What is your opinion of my thought that I think Kathy Engelbert belongs on this list? You can't find a whole lot of people in media that think that she's doing either a good job or that she is, like, beloved. I mean, we look at the power struggle they had when they were fighting for the contracts.
1: All right, Skip, thank you so much for the call. He brings up a lot of interesting points there, guys. But you know what? He was complaining about some people, and we have Pat Costello with I'm Over It coming up next. But first, I want to tell you about Marriott. 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
9: Hey, good morning, guys. Love the show. You're a role model for my daughter, Michelle. Why not be asked if you were an analyst?
10: Would you consider yourself an analyst?
11: No.
10: Okay.
11: I'm a yapper.
10: Okay. A yapper. 1, 2, 3, 4, 1, 2, 3.
11: I am a yapper. I don't know what to tell you. Michelle Smallman, David Dennis Jr., Courtney Cronin at the lead, because she's going to go host First Take. Be sure to tune into that. David, would you call yourself an analyst or a yapper?
10: I'm a yapper. I'm a yapper. Right. I feel like if you could
11: commentary,
10: talk, just talk,
11: observations. Mm-hmm.
10: Yeah, like there was this thing about like, oh, what's a journalist? And I'm like, I just got to talk.
11: Yeah, we give our opinions and yeah. We ask sometimes the important questions to start the conversation.
10: Yeah, just a little opining, a little you know, a little comment, a little fun, you know, a little fun jokes here or there. You know, we spice things up. I think our job is to add spice. I think we add spice.
11: So we're the seasoning.
10: We're the seasoning. Yes, we're the seasoning. We're the Tony Chachere's of everything.
11: Yeah, Chris Canty, Super Bowl champion,
10: yeah.
11: Co-host of Unsportsmanlike, he's an NFL analyst. In addition to being a yapper, because
10: yeah.
11: He hosts the show, he can firmly say, I am an NFL analyst, because
10: yeah.
11: He watches tape. He looks at the play and the nuance of the play and gives his opinion on things like that in a very different way than you and I do. Evan Cohen, not an NFL analyst.
10: Yeah.
11: Fair.
10: Yeah.
12: Also,
11: fair.
12: Not a spice guy.
10: Not a spice guy. Doesn't seem like he brings the seasoning to many things. Maybe I'm wrong. Maybe I'm wrong.
12: No. He's admitted he will just like a plain piece of grilled chicken. He said that on the show many times.
13: Yeah, he loves Dan Orlovsky's food takes.
10: The least surprising thing that I could imagine is that he doesn't even like jelly on his sandwiches. He doesn't even like jelly on his sandwiches.
11: Isn't like jelly.
10: Yeah, doesn't like a jelly on his breakfast sandwich. He doesn't like that. Even though I hand delivered it to you guys to taste a little jelly on the breakfast
11: and
10: sandwich.
11: And I did it, and it was amazing.
10: You thought it was delicious. Evan said it was too much for him. He said his stomach was going to be hurting all day, which was...
11: From one bite of a breakfast sandwich with
10: one
11: jelly?
10: One bite of breakfast, said his stomach was going to be hurting all day because it was too much

0: LOL, that's crazy.
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0: tweeting it out now,
1: 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We're going to do that next, plus our Adam Schefter topic draft on Unsportsmanlike, presented by ESPN Radio. 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
11: Well, I think the athletic director has to deal with the politicization. Let me say that again. The politics of it all.
12: A few moments later.
13: 6,837 receiving yards.
12: A few moments later.
13: Politicization. That's a terrible word.
11: It's a very hard word to say.
13: I don't know if anyone could say that word and really stick the landing without stumbling.
11: Cam?
14: Politicization.
13: Okay, maybe Cam.
11: Cam did it. Pat?
15: Politicization.
11: There you go.
13: Nuno?
15: Politicization.
11: Thank you for making me feel better.
15: Politicization, people.
13: Talking's hard sometimes. 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Alongside David Dennis Jr., I'm Michelle Smallman. And we've been laughing a lot today. We know, I'm sure you get this too. Sometimes people ask you to speak at like a high school or college or whatever. They ask you about your career. And sometimes people will be like, well, what if you mess up on air? I'm like, we mess up all the time. We talk for 4 hours at a high level with no script. We're going to mess up. It's inevitable. And you just heard some of the highlights or lowlights of us not being able to speak, which is quite literally our jobs.
16: I guess my question is, how many of these archived sounds do we have of Nuno butchering words?
13: A lot.
16: It just feels like we just, as soon as he said Gregorius, we just like queued up just sound after sound after sound. And I think we could do this for the whole rest of the show.
15: There's a step you don't cross.
13: That's not him stumbling, but it is a Nuno drop that we love.
15: It's
13: a phrase that we had never heard before.
16: Mm-hmm.
15: Well, that's because it doesn't exist.
16: Yeah,
13: oh,
16: it doesn't
13: you overstep.
16: Exist.
13: I've never heard there's a step you don't cross.
16: Yeah,
15: I think you live in this fantasia.
16: Keep going. We can just do this the whole time. There's nothing to talk about except for Nuno. But that's what happens. You're a gregarious guy like him. Sometimes you miss
13: That's up. Right. Well, speaking of missteps, Lane Kiffin maybe had another one. I know you love to talk about this, David. Lane Kiffin getting into the headlines. So the LSU head coach had a press conference yesterday, and he was asked about the decision to pursue former NFL rookies who are seeking a fifth year of college eligibility. The SEC, along with other conferences, David, have come out and said that they are in direct opposition to this. They put rules in place. But Lane Kiffin talked about conversations that he had internally with some select players about how he and LSU should approach this. Here's what Lane Kiffin had to say.
17: So

0: real time. Solitary confinement for that man.
1: Unbelievable.
0: He needs to learn who he by himself.
1: Also, these women, like, are you not dropping the name in the chat? Like, the group chat would have sniffed this out immediately. That's what we do. We're going to Google him. We're going to find his social media. Someone's going to be like, look at all these girls he's following. I mean, they are going to be put under the spotlight if you get dropped in the chat.
0: It's 2026, Michelle. Like, come on. How are we getting catfished with all of the internet and its greatness and the iPhone 47 that we have in our hand? Like,
1: that's right. Well, be sure to...
0: You can find this guy.
1: You could have found him. You could have found him. Well, be sure to check out Teron Armstead's video on this situation. The set on YouTube. He's putting out great content. Teron, we always love having you on. Thanks so much for the time. And he says the Rams are going to go undefeated. So we have to check in with you throughout the season because we need to see how your prediction is tracking.
0: I'll let me.
1: Anytime. Thanks, Teron. Well, coming up next, we have our unsportsmanlike moments of the day. But first, I want to tell you about Lids. 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
10: Debo. 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

0: That's a lot of captains. I don't. That's. Yeah.
1: You
0: I think
1: like
0: they might have accidentally
1: captains.
0: Print scenes on too many
2: jerseys. Pick three of them.
3: Pick three.
0: Yeah, that's a lot.
3: And are you feeling some type of way if you're somebody who's been on the team for a while, been really productive, and you're not named a captain?
0: Yeah. How do you tell them, hey, you were our 12th, you were number 12, but you just eked by 11 people in front of you?
3: You're on the outside looking in.
2: It's like the college football teams who don't make the playoffs. Like, they don't really have a leg to stand on anymore because so many teams make it. If you don't make a captaincy on the Rams, you're kind of a loser.
3: So who on that team is the Notre Dame that's going to, you know, have a fit? Because they weren't named captain, they were on the outside looking in.
0: I don't even know who's not a captain.
2: They're all captains.
0: I can't even name somebody who's not a captain.
2: It's probably Aaron Donald, but he'll probably be added to that. He'd be the only one left off that I feel like should be.
3: I'll tell you one thing: I don't want to make that guy angry.
2: No.
3: So we're gonna throw a C on that jersey if he's upset. Not only is he worthy of it, but I definitely don't want him angry. He trains with knives.
2: You think Tutu Atwell is upset he's not a captain?
3: Tutu could be mad.
0: Yeah.
2: Yeah. All right, last one. Always fun, and they're going to roll the clip here. At the Rockies game last night, there was a bit of a rain delay, so they had to pull out the tarp. And classically, a grounds crew member was swallowed up by the
0: tarp.
2: There
0: you go.
2: Always hits, and they always make a great show out of it. This guy was doomed from the start.
3: All right, we're watching them. They're unfurling the tarp. This guy,
0: Oh, no.
3: He gets caught up.
0: He's trying to rope his way out. Oh, he made it out. Where'd it go?
3: He didn't get caught up in the tarp, but rather the rope.
0: Yeah.
3: Oh, he emerges. Hands up. Victorious.
0: There you go.
3: Man.
2: They just never stop whenever that happens.
1: They see one of their guys go down, and they're like, no, we must press on.
3: That might be the best highlight from the Rockies season.
0: Yeah.
3: 52 and 86 in the basement of the NL West. Brutal.
2: A lot of fans in the stands to see it.
3: We're on Sportsmanlike on ESPN Radio.
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3: We've talked about our era with Matthew Stafford, who's the MVP in this. Let's make the most of that time together because we're fortunate to have the MVP on our team.
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5: 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Matthew Stafford gets another one. 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He becomes top five, top seven quarterback of all time conversation.

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0: adrenaline.
1: Oh, by the way, against a division opponent that knows them incredibly well, that they've got a bunch of history with, I love it, though. The fact that we have such different philosophies going into this game, where the Rams are saying, we've got adrenaline, we've got Aaron Donald, and we've got Miles Garrett. 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All right, as we proceed, coming up next, we'll head to the U.S. Open, where we've got a story so good, Hollywood couldn't even script it, though they tried. 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
11: I don't know if you guys remember yesterday we did the quarterback tiers, and a certain writer here at Fox put Jalen Hurts alongside Daniel Jones and Kyler Murray. And we're going to have that writer on the show later. Should be a fun topic. Speaking of Kyler Murray, let's talk Vikings for a moment, shall we? We don't get a lot of Vikings talk on this show. I saw the news that J.J. McCarthy turned an ankle, or he's got some kind of mysterious ankle injury. He's going to drop to third string. There's no discussion anymore. There was a discussion for like a month about who the starter was going to be, but it was pretty evident Kyler Murray's the guy. And Dante Culpepper came out and was like, listen, Kyler's going to surprise a lot of people. Is it Kyler or Kevin O'Connell? Because Kevin O'Connell, I mean, that guy, really, really good. Really good. I mean, we have a stat here. I've never seen this. Our staff put it together. Of in the last four seasons, right, you take the records of the best teams in the league. And how many quarterbacks have they started? Take a look at this. This is staggering. The

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7: 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He is all over the sport that kicks off. Well, it's officially week one this weekend. Let's bring in RJ Young, FoxSports.com. Love talking with RJ. Had a dinner out here with him several years back. RJ, my man. Oh, look at that studio. That is nice. Holy cow. How you doing?
8: I appreciate you, J-Mac. Appreciate you. It's really fun to be here, man. Really.
7: Yeah. Glad to have you, and I'm just curious. Let's start right out of the gate. Obviously, you know, first of all, I got to give you a major shout out. You ranked all 138 FBS teams on FoxSports.com. Can I ask where the Oklahoma Sooners came in?
8: Right around that 11-10
7: yeah,
8: spot.
7: Okay, I know you have a soft spot for the Sooners, but obviously, I'm assuming it's a changing of the guard. 5 years ago, you do that, and it's heavy SEC now. Heavy Big Ten, right?
8: Absolutely. And it's not been close, right? We've seen three consecutive national champions come out of the Big Ten. And more to that, we haven't seen an SEC team play for the national championship in the last 3 years. I think it is fair to say the balance of power is above the Mason-Dixon line.
7: Now, does that shift this year, or are you still rocking with the Big Ten, led, of course, by Oregon, Ohio State, Indiana? I can't slight Indiana. I know their fans are sensitive. Or do you see that trend continuing?
8: I see that trend continuing, and I think the AP also agrees with me, right? We've got Indiana, Ohio State, Oregon, always in those spots where you expect a top five team to be. And I don't see a reason why a team from the Big Ten can't make it four in a row. Meanwhile, the SEC looks a little bit shaky, right? Georgia's won the SEC championship the last couple of years, but hasn't been able to reach the college football playoff national championship. Alabama's going through it. Texas is going through it. Ole Miss, LSU, they're all going through it. The only sure money right now is in the Big Ten for me.
7: Interesting. So in 2 weeks, we've got the two big games, Oklahoma, Michigan. But I want to go to Texas versus Ohio State. It's the rematch from last year. Arch in his first real, I mean, it wasn't his first start, but it was really the beginning of his era. And he struggled mightily against a stacked Ohio State defense. No, they got to replace eight starters on defense. I think Arch has a good game, but where are you on Arch and Sark this season?
8: I think they're going to hit the ground running, and I think that this is the season for them to win the SEC championship would be a great harbinger for success. Mm-hmm. But just get back to the college football playoff. They've got pieces, and while they lost a lot on defense, they add Will Muschamp as defense coordinator, so they're going to be nasty, they're going to be aggressive, they're going to come after people. But I'm more interested in Arch having weapons around him. What I learned about him last year is halfway through the season, he wasn't getting any help, and he learned he's going to have to do it himself. And that second half of the season, he played lights out, man. He was great. And this season, he's got two running backs, and Malik Brown, Hollywood Smothers, that are high-profile transfers that can help him. Cam Coleman is going to be out there with Ryan Wingo on the perimeter. And I really enjoy that Arch sees it now. It's very much his football team, and now we get to know what it looks like when he's playing at his best.
7: Yeah. Do you think if they don't get to, like, the title game, not SEC, I'm talking Natty, if they're

0: forever. Now, we know Burrow is a football lifer, right? His dad played football. His grandfather was a big athlete. He's got tons of relatives who have played sports at a high level, college, pro. This is the kind of guy who, you know, you sit down for dinner. It's like, hey, how was school? What book are you reading? It was like, hey, how about that defense that, you know, the Niners threw at the Seahawks? I mean, this is football, eat, sleep, day, night. I mean, Joe Burrow is a football lifer. I just wonder, is this the kind of guy who has to leave Cincinnati to win a Super Bowl, or can he do it there? I mean, they haven't even got to the playoffs in the last couple years. So, Rachel, I got to ask you, I did not have Burrow in that second tier of quarterbacks like Steven Ruiz. I had him up there with the big four. Where do you have Burrow? Do you have him top four, or do you still have him down a peg?
1: I mean, I think he is the last one of that top level, or the first one of the second level, and it's just kind of where you arbitrarily, as a football fan, decide to draw the line. He's got two of the best receivers in football. They think they are the best tandem of receivers in football. They've said so several times this training camp. So he has the tools between what he can do himself and what he has on the offense around him to be maybe the best quarterback in football this year. I mean, we just don't know how this is going to play out in terms of this particular season. However, I think the big guys, the big names at the top are correct, and Burrow is right under those, and you could either put him up top or you could put him as the top of the second tier.
0: Yeah, he's the guy who doesn't have an MVP yet.
1: Yeah,
0: Lamar with
1: exactly.
0: Two, Allen, Mahomes, they've got him. That being said, Burrow's been to a Super Bowl.
1: Yes, he has.
0: Seconds away from maybe winning it.
1: Yep.
0: Lamar and Josh Allen would kill to get that.
1: Yes.
0: And he went to a second AFC Championship game where also in Kansas City, they lost a tough one. It was close. So it's almost like in the playoffs, he's shown more than Allen and Jackson, you could argue. Burrow's a tough one, man. I don't know.
1: I mean, it kind of depends on the games, right? If it's the game itself in the playoffs or the season.
0: The season,
1: It's a little bit speculative at this point. We don't know how he's going to play this year.
0: Stay healthy, Joe. We need you. The league needs you. Coming up next year on the Herd Final Hour, we're going to the Power Hour, talking a little Jackson Dart and the New York Giants next.
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18: NFL teams yesterday making final roster decisions and putting together practice squads. In Dallas, a new backup QB for Dak Prescott this year. The Cowboys cut QB Joe Milton. They're going with Sam Howell as their number two. The Jets going with a rookie backup. Clemson product Cade Klubnik wins the number two job behind Geno Smith as veteran Bailey Zappe is let go. The Steelers remain in a contract spat with DB Joey Porter Jr. wants an extension. GM Omar Khan says he won't negotiate when the season starts. Baseball last night, the Cubs pulled out the big bats in a 17-3 pacing of the Brewers, launching 9 home runs, 3 by Alex Bregman, who helped the Cubs set a National League record by blasting 62 homers in the month of August.
19: It was a good month, and obviously driving the baseball up and down the lineup, but I think just the quality of that in the second half, it's been super consistent up and down the lineup, and it's been tough on opposing teams.
18: The 9 homers last night, a franchise record for the Cubs, and 1 away from the single-game Major League mark. I'm Matt McCoy.
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22: 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Now, why would that be? 2023, 2024, 2025. The Chiefs drafted 21 players. Their big hit is Rashee Rice.
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22: Here we go. Hour number 3 on The Herd. It's Tuesday. It remains hot as heck out here in Los Angeles. It's almost so hot you don't want to go to a USC football game. Just kidding. Uh-huh. Not that funny. We are going to talk some baseball this hour because Pete Crow Armstrong, sorry guys, I'm not ready to go PCA yet, you know, is lighting the world on fire in Chicago. The Cubs are hitting home runs. I saw they are 99% in the playoffs. The staff with Colin Chicago's all giddy postseason baseball. Maybe they'll win a game or two, you know? Rachel Nichols joining me
0: here on Tuesday. Rachel is not wearing Dodger blue today, but she usually

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14: Welcome back to The Herd. Ooh, we have some Raiders news. Fernando Mendoza. No better person to ask than the gentleman who will be calling Mendoza's first NFL game, his debut next weekend, Raiders-Dolphins. Let's bring in Mark Schlereth, Fox Sports NFL analyst. Mark, obviously, we love talking yard work with you, but we've got to dive right in. I know we can't talk about the grass right now, only because this Mendoza stuff's breaking right now, that NFL insider Adam Schefter is saying Mendoza will start sooner than people think. Rachel and I have been divided on this. A lot of Raiders fans are not all cousins. Some think Mendoza should start. I'm just curious, your thoughts. Do you think there's any shot he starts the opener against the Dolphins?
15: Yeah, I think there's a shot. I think it's a very slim shot that he starts the opener. I just think you've got to understand the value in sitting behind a guy that's a professional football player in Kirk Cousins. One of the things I say all the time, just because you play a pro sport doesn't make you a professional. You got to learn how to be a professional. You got to learn how to prep. You got to learn how to study. One thing about Kirk Cousins, man, that dude is on point. He is on point with the formations, with the play calls in the huddle. The operation is really good when Kirk Cousins is in there. He understands all the checks, where he wants to go. This guy is a professional football player. Now, the ceiling for Mendoza, obviously, is way higher than that of Kirk Cousins. But I think to start off, you're playing a Miami team that is in complete rebuild mode, that has $179 million, in cap, in dead cap space. Like, it's important to start the season with a win if you're the Raiders, because I don't think there's going to be a ton of them. But it's important to start that. And eventually, as you learn how to play, learn how to prepare, learn how to study the game, eventually they'll move to Mendoza. But I don't think there's any rush to do that if you're Clint Kubiak and the Raiders.
14: Yeah, this is probably one of those examples of, hey, let's get this report out there. He's going to start sooner than you think, and then tomorrow Kirk Cousins is starting, right? Just so Raiders fans are not depressed, like, damn it, I got to watch Kirk Cousins. I'll just say this in the argument against Mendoza, or for Mendoza. So, Mark, you know, a lot of these quarterbacks come in, they're young guys. We'll talk about Jackson Dart in a moment. He had a weird system with Lane Kiffin, just RPO heavy. A lot to learn. This is a guy who's been to two business schools, prominent business schools, right? Graduated from them.
15: Yeah.
14: This guy's a genius. He's a nerd. He's not on the club scene. He's not looking to do Sam Darnold, go to the NFL and start making out with girls in New York City. Okay, Mendoza is a bookworm. I'm wondering behind the scenes. You'll get to meet him when you call the Dolphins game, but I'm just curious. Like, I guarantee you, he's going to these meetings and is impressing, and probably sounds better than Kirk Cousins in some of these meetings.
15: I don't know about that, because Kirk Cousins is incredibly intelligent. You know, there's a difference between book smart and football acumen.
14: Yeah.
15: And I've been around a lot of guys who are book smart that aren't worth a squirt of piss when it comes to playing football. So, and I'm not right. I'm not. But I know football, and I studied it, and, you know, I was a general studies major from the University of Iowa. So no specific questions, please, just general questions I can answer. But when it comes to football, I'm an expert, and I was as a player. And so, like, all those things, like, hey, it's great. But I will tell you this, and this is really interesting. It always looks different on a grease board. It always looks different in film study than it does when you get out on the football field. And that's the adjustment you have to make. It's easy to draw it up on a grease board. It's easy to go, oh yeah, I see it. But when all of a sudden you're at field level and you're looking at it from that standpoint, or looking at it through, you know, your face mask and everything, it looks entirely different. And that's what you have to start to learn. That's what you have to start to see.
14: Yeah. I remember the Chargers, they named a quarterback the starter, and Herbert was going to be the backup. And then the starter, I don't know if you remember the story, Tyrod Taylor, a veteran. Doesn't have the acumen of Kirk Cousins, but it was a longtime pro. I think he got to the playoffs once in Buffalo. And he had, like, a lung issue before the game, and they had to just start Herbert. And guess what? Herbert was ready for action. He's a biology major. So, go ahead.
15: Yeah, I'll tell you this. You know, it's really interesting. If you're

0: speed and runs scored, second in home runs, fifth in stolen bases, sixth with 91 RBIs. So I don't know. I mean, I am, as you said, a Dodgers fan, so I'm like, Ohtani, he's the best thing since Babe Ruth. Maybe he's better than Babe Ruth. But I have to acknowledge, I was at the Dodgers game in their last homestand, one of them, and Ohtani whiffed at the plate. I mean, he's definitely not at his best right now.
1: Okay. Well, it's August. Well, it's not August anymore. He was not at his best in July and August, and PCA was.
0: Yeah.
1: So congrats.
0: Who do you think's the MVP?
1: I did not.
0: The odds are significantly different.
1: I mean, look at that. Now,
0: like,
1: again,
0: look at a month ago.
1: 25 games left?
0: So.
1: 25 games left in the season? I'm trying to put the number. I can't do math this early. Yeah, it does seem like it would be difficult for Ohtani to come back, especially since he's not really pitching.
0: Yeah.
1: Right?
0: That's one of the biggest questions.
1: Well, congrats to PCA. Enjoy the MVP and, you know, enjoy your playoff win. And, you know, we'll see you next year.
0: Man.
1: Rachel with the news.
0: Not to take any shots,
2: well,
0: but.
2: That's the news.
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1: Oh, gosh. Speaking of shots, Lane Kiffin. Oh, boy. Can't wait to talk about Lane Kiffin. That guy is a piece of work. We'll do that next year on The Herd.
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9: Jim Rome here with your Rome Report. The city of Los Angeles is under fire once again. Good news is it's not on fire with temps soaring above 100, but under fire as Happy Internet is going in on L.A. and the USC Trojans for an empty stadium in their home opener against San Jose State. Now the entire Internet is rushing in, screaming about what a horrible sports town L.A. is. Listen, I'm an L.A. native. I don't even disagree with you, but we've been over this a million times. Unlike where a lot of you live, there are a million things to do here. To quote legendary fictional character Tad Allegash, there's a better party and we're not at it. If it's a million degrees outside and the Trojans are opening up against San Jose State, local residents are picking the beach over the Coliseum all day long. And until the Trojans start beating ranked opponents and get to the playoff in advance, there will always be a better party than theirs. Why do you think you all move here? You all hate LA, but it seems like tens of thousands of you arrive daily and you never leave. Man, hate really is the new dopamine. I'm Jim Rome.
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9: All right. We didn't leave much time here for Lane Kiffin, and that's probably a good thing. This guy is truly insufferable. So this whole NFL players transferring to college thing is so idiotic and bad for the sport. Everybody universally agrees, like, we need to stop doing this. The ADs are in lockstep. The conferences are. And then there's Lane Kiffin. Take a listen to Lane Kiffin and his logic around NFL players transferring to college.
10: I met with our leadership committee of our players, and I asked them, what's your team? What do you want to do? And, you know, we understand that, you know, we have a team that's practiced together, worked together all offseason, but one of them said, hey, this is how it works at the next level, and this is how the real world works. You know, that they just can't bring employees into certain jobs to help the company. So that made me feel a little better in the struggle and being torn back and forth.
9: What? The real Lane doesn't know anything about the real world. I mean, the guy was born on third base. Everywhere he's gone, he's flamed out in spectacular fashion. I mean, the staff reminded me of the Raiders ending. Folks, you got to go look up the quotes. Al Davis said, I can't deal with Lane Kiffin after 20 games. Called him, quote, a flat-out liar. I mean, Lane Kiffin is a pox on the sport right now. It is really bad. Sark took a shot. Here's Sark taking a shot at Kiffin.
11: I really believe that when you've signed a professional conference, these players on all of our rosters, not just ours, have been working for 9 months for this moment on Saturday, which then will lead into the next 5 to 6 months. The fact that somebody out there is going to take a player off of an NFL roster and tell somebody who's been doing it for 9 months, go kick rocks, that doesn't sit well with me. I think that's wrong. That morally is wrong. So I think our presidents, ADs, and chancellors got it right, and we'll support it, and we'll fall in line.
9: So this was happening in college basketball, and I guess, you know, some football people were like, hey, basketball is letting this happen. Why can't we try? I got to win games. I don't care if I'm the most hated man in college football. Remember when it was like, oh, I can't stand Notre Dame. Oh, man, I can't stand.

0: And the Miami Hurricanes celebrating, dancing. I can't. No. Lane vastly trumps all of that. I mean, you know, Lane actually has an axe to grind with the SEC because he ditched Ole Miss last year in right around the playoff time. And then you know he was ticked off watching Ole Miss win games in the postseason without him. And meanwhile, he's trying to poach players, poach the staff. I mean, again, I don't know Lane Kiffin personally. I live in an area where he used to live, so, you know, a lot of people know him. And they all basically say the same thing. You don't need me to go into it, but take a guess. It's just, it's not a good look for the sport. And I know you could say, well, Jay, how are you saying that it was okay for some basketball players, but not football? It's a little different when you've got 24, 25-year-old football players who were in the pros coming back to tackle and battle against 18, 19-year-old freshmen. The bodies aren't ready. There's a reason you can jump from the NBA to the pros, and you can't jump, not from the NBA to the pros, in college, where you can jump from college to the pros early. NFL, you've got to wait because your body is simply not ready. Like, it's just, it's not fair. I mean, that's what it boils down to. Everybody's in agreement on this, except Lane Kiffin. And, oh, by the way, asking your captains, yeah, guys who have locked in spots and are not getting budged, yeah, real classy, Lane. I just, it's disappointing, and I don't know, you know, I don't like college football, so it's, we're heading into week one. Big games all over the place. Yeah, you know, what do the courts say about this guy's eligibility? Is that what you want for your sport? I don't know, Rachel. Maybe I'm just getting too fired up. At the end of the show, you know, we've had a fun show, and now there's Lane Kiffin. I don't like this guy. I'm sorry. I just don't like him.
1: I get it, and I'm curious what it would be like if it wasn't Lane Kiffin who was the one who was doing this, because I think there is a lot of built-in frustration with him around college football and sports in general.
0: Yeah.
1: I think part of the issue here is just that these athletes in particular got caught in the middle, that the eligibility they had to stay in college changed over the summer after they had already committed to being in the draft or they already been through the draft process. And that's why this is even sort of a question back and forth in the courts. It's that, hey, I could have had the chance to just go back to college as a regular, you know, just college player. And now I didn't because of this weird, you know, court decision reversed or whatever. And that's why they want to come back. Would that have been so different? I don't know.
0: 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I don't know, Lane. Clean it up, dude. Come on. The sport is reeling. 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
12: Excuse me, do you know the way to Kansas City?
11: The great shaper of our destiny, the great motivator of our times.
12: Excuse me, do you know
11: sit back and discover amazing stories. 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This is Kansas City.
13: Welcome to This is Kansas City. And Kansas City, we have a great show for you today. We have a show. We have a packed full house right here. I mean, we've got people in the studio, packed full of people in the studio. Sammy's in studio.
14: Hey, how are you?
13: And then we've got our broadcast booth. Cheryl's back in there. Mike's in there. So we've got a full house in here today.
14: Indeed.
13: And I'm telling you what, this is going to be interesting, and it's going to be informative. Mm-hmm. But before we dive into that, I'd really like to hear from Sammy and introduce our show sponsor. This show is brought to you by
14: Evolve Kansas City. Thanks, Brian. Yeah, Evolve Kansas City is just a company that wants to help out the community of local businesses and businesses nationwide by helping them cut costs when it comes to payment processing. And then, you know, we also have the digital sector as well, where we're helping businesses gain more traction online and build, you know, more clients and leads through websites and SEO optimization.
13: And I also love the fact that you guys do a whole plethora of, you have a whole menu of things that you do. So, I mean, if you're looking to manage your social media and you don't have time to do that, because a lot of people don't, mm-hmm. especially those in some of the hard task businesses like a restaurant or something like that. Yeah. They just don't have time to

0: keep doing that, but you guys can do that.
1: Yeah, they're behind the bar most of the time.
0: Yeah, so they can. You can manage that social media. You can get that your websites and all of that updated so that they react to AI in a better way.
1: Yeah, generative optimization.
0: Yes, and that is very... See, those terms are new to me because I'm old school, but the world is changing so fast, you need to have somebody in your corner that can stay on top of this changing technology world. It seems like it changes almost daily.
1: Oh, yeah. And your website has to, too, if you want to be able to communicate with that AI. So.
0: And then you guys also figured out a way to eliminate those credit card charges, and that is something impressive.
1: Yeah, a lot of businesses I've seen, like we've talked about this before, I mean, they're losing about 13, sometimes 8, 13% of their margins every business day to Visa, MasterCard, and then the middleman that's in between that's hiking those rates up as much as they can. We do a free exam on your statements and see if you have areas where we can cut costs for you. And most of the time, we're able to eliminate card fees completely. With our
0: and that goes straight to your bottom line.
1: Right,
0: and boy, does that make a huge difference.
1: Huge.
0: All right. Go Evolve KC for more information. That's Go Evolve KC for more information. I'd also like to thank our other sponsor, and that is Spirit of Health. And if you're looking for a natural way and you don't want to keep taking pharmaceuticals, or you don't, I know there's a need for pharmaceuticals, but if you'd like to wean off some of those or stop going, why do people wait when they have a cold? Then they go to the store or the pharmacy and they get cold medicine and all of that. Well, they're treating the symptom. You want to wipe out that root cause about getting colds? You go see Spirit of Health. They're all online also. They've got 10,000 square foot warehouse. They're at 5901 Main Street in Grandview, Missouri. And this place is special. Dr. Vaughn Lawrence is the head of Spirit of Health. And they have doctors there. They have doctor's offices. They have a lot of treatment facilities. They do blood tests. And then they have a retail store with all kinds of supplements that they find are the best in the world. Some they make themselves, some they go through really trusted people that they know. Been in business a long time. They have a 10-year event coming up October 10th. You can find out all the information at spiritofhealthkc.com. Now, with the little time we have left, we have about a minute left, I want to remind everybody that you can listen to our show on 94.5 FM, 1510 AM. We're also streaming online at thisiskansascity.com. We will soon have a downloadable app, but if you go to that website and hit the Listen Live button at the top of the page, then you can stream the show anywhere on your phone, at your computers, wherever you want. If you have an Alexa or a Google device or one of the other similar devices, just ask, "Hey Alexa, play ESPN 1510," and our show will come up every weekday from 2 to 3. So there's a lot of ways to listen to our show. It's only taken me 20 years to get to a app because I'm so technologically, you know,
1: Ryan, we think you're doing great.
0: Oh,
1: really?
0: Okay, well, hey, I didn't even know what Shopify was till Drew told me.
1: Yeah,
0: so
1: that's true. Yeah, I remember this.
0: Yeah, I'm not the greatest on technology. That's why I rely on Evolve.
1: Oh,
0: Evolve KC.
1: Stop it.
0: Okay. All right, then. Hey, we're going to take a quick break. And when we get back, I'm going to introduce you to our guests in the house. And we've got a full house. And you're going to have to just wait. But I guarantee you're going to love this. We'll be right back on This is Kansas City.
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1: Welcome back to This Is Kansas City, and as I promised you, I'm going to introduce our guest now. We've got Express Biscuits in the house. Jeff's in the house. Alton is in the house. How are you guys doing?
2: Doing awesome.
3: Doing incredibly good.
1: Put that a little bit closer to you there. You can move it. Okay, now, what I want to do is find out what is Express Biscuits. I know a little bit about it, and I've seen the truck. We'll get into that, but tell me about Express Biscuits.
3: Yes, sir. Express Biscuits is a scratch-made buttermilk biscuit that we created using the Kansas Farmers Wheat Association. And so we mixed their flours to come up with our recipe. And then we were able to create that in a large batch to make large amounts of biscuits to make. We freeze them, and then we go into the culinary kitchen, and then we cook them up for the farmers markets.
1: Oh, okay. That's what you're doing there. And then so I get the biscuits, and you have some kind of special gravy.
3: Yes, sir.
1: That you do.
3: Yes, sir.
1: That's supposedly outstanding. Have you tried it, Sammy?
4: I have. I've tried it.
1: And
4: sandwiches, they're good. These biscuits
1: okay,
4: are
1: so fire. You got biscuits, you got gravies, you got sandwiches, and I want to get into all of that. How in the world did you get this start? How you don't stumble onto this kind of stuff? I mean, it's a little bit different.
3: It is.
1: I mean, I get it, but
3: yes.
1: it's how did this happen?
3: Well,
1: give me the backstory.
3: So my great friend Alton, I've been waiting to get my business going, and Alton says, "Hey, let's just get it going." He says, "Right now," and I said, "Okay, we're doing it." So we jumped off the wagon, got on the road, and we started getting our licenses and our food licenses, and everything is up to going, and then started creating our recipes. I learned all my southern cooking when I cooked in the oil rigs in the Gulf of Mexico out of Louisiana. And so reinventing some new recipes here using the Midwest ingredients to create the biscuit, and then the most incredible, delicious sausage gravy you ever had, and then our tomato gravy as a southern breakfast gravy, Louisiana breakfast gravy that you would put on your toast or your biscuits down there as well. And so we bring that in. And then our chocolate gravy we grew up on is a southern chocolate gravy. We get all of our roux. We make a roux. And thus we use our butter, flour, or our drippings from our meat. And then we make our roux. We get that to a peanut butter color. And so when we get to that stage, you start adding your ingredients. And then we create our gravies from that point on there. And then we buy the best cocoa powder you can get in the U.S. to make our chocolate gravy. And it's changed a lot of Kansas City people.
4: I don't think there's chocolate gravy out anywhere else.
1: I haven't ever heard of it before, yeah. But I just have to bring back to one question out there. So you're cooking on an oil rig?
3: Yeah.
1: Out in the middle of the Gulf of Mexico? Was that a little scary?
3: That was.
1: Oh, okay.
3: From a Kansas boy going down to Louisiana.
1: Yeah.
3: Meeting my little wife and then going out into the oil rigs and cooking. That's a whole nother experience.
1: Yeah, I bet that is.
3: Amazing.
1: That was something. But that's how you came up with this, all your recipes and
3: yes,
1: things,
3: sir.
1: By doing, because I haven't heard of chocolate gravy. Is there like a traditional, the only gravies that I really know of is the sausage, you know, the traditional mm-hmm. sausage gravy. Is that?
3: Yes.
1: You still have that?
3: Oh, yes. That's our Midwest staple, of course.
1: That's your Midwest?
3: Okay. You got to have that.
1: All
3: we
1: right.
3: have the best sausage that you can get. It's absolutely delicious.
1: So it's a traditional, I guess, what would you call it? Sausage gravy.
3: Mm-hmm.
1: Traditional,
3: mm-hmm.
1: but you give it its own unique style
3: or
1: flavor.
3: Yes, sir. Yes, sir.
1: So you don't have to call me sir. I have to work for a living. So you, okay, so I get it. So, and I don't want to give any secrets or everything, but the unique taste. Is it rich?
2: It has meat in every bite.
3: Yep.
2: You know, you can have a milky silky
1: gravy,
2: mm-hmm. and it won't have any meat in it, or it'll have too much cream in it,
1: or it'll have just a couple crumbs of the sausage.
4: Yeah, I hate that.
2: I mean, our biscuits are real buttermilk. And butter, scratch-made buttermilks.
3: Yep.
1: And hey, every chef knows, start with butter and end with butter.
3: Yeah.
2: Right.
1: That's the way to make. Now, I'm interested in this tomato gravy. Okay. Yeah, tell me about the tomato gravy.
2: So tomato gravy is something that I grew up on in Louisiana. I'm from Louisiana. And that's just something that we ate. I mean, we had biscuits and tomato gravy. We didn't have sausage gravy that much, but tomato gravy. And then on occasions, we would have a special occasion of chocolate gravy. My mom would make chocolate gravy. And to kind of describe a chocolate gravy is kind of like a chocolate pie. Mm-hmm. A chocolate pie, you know, it's got a little crust in it, but it's like on a biscuit. So
1: Okay. So almost like a chocolate cream pie or something.
2: Yeah, like a chocolate pie on a biscuit. That's what the gravy kind of tastes like on a biscuit.
1: Is there sausage in that gravy?
2: No.
1: Okay.
3: You could do some bacon crumbles.
1: Okay. Mm. I'm trying to get the visual here because we are on radio.
2: It's made with a butter roux flour. And we bake our roux, get it a peanut butter color, and then we add the chocolate and the milk and all the different things to it.
1: I got it. Yeah, don't give away any secrets. So you've got the tomato gravy, you've got the chocolate gravy, you've got the traditional sausage gravy, and the tomato gravy, no sausage in that.
2: No.
1: And that has a tomato flavor in the... I mean, I'm just trying to picture what that would... Have you tried that?
4: I haven't tried that one.
2: It's really good.
1: That would be really interesting.
4: Well, I didn't know about
1: it
4: until people were coming up to the booth and being like, hey, do you still have that chocolate gravy? I was like, what did she say?
3: Yeah, the tomato gravy.
4: Tomato gravy. What did she say? I've never heard these things before.
1: I haven't either.
3: Yeah, so in our tomato gravy, we use our bacon drippings. And you need a lot of bacon drippings to get you get 12 quarts of tomato gravy ready to go to the market. And so we get our bacon drippings and our flour. We get that to that peanut butter color. Then we start adding our tomato products, and you get to your base of your sauce, and then we add chunks of tomatoes in there so they don't cook out. So you actually get tomato pieces like you would sausage in your sausage gravy, but you get your tomato pieces in your tomato gravy. And that's where those bites with that buttermilk biscuit, you get the little crispy edges of your biscuit. And I'm drooling. And that all comes together, and it surprises people that have never had it, you know, because my wife's from New Orleans, and Alton's from Monroe, Louisiana.
1: Okay.
3: And
1: is that down by the coast?
3: No, Monroe is northern.
1: Northern?
3: Yeah, northern.
1: Okay. You're by the coast.
2: Yeah,
1: by
2: Shreveport.
3: Yeah.
1: Okay, I got you. Okay. But still similar styles of food and all that, you know. I mean, the boils, shrimp boils.
2: Yes,
1: raw
2: fish boils.
1: Yes, boils, and then po' boys a lot, you know.
3: You take your tomato gravy.
4: You're getting out and excited.
3: Yeah, you take your tomato gravy at night, and you'd add andouille sausage, and that would become your dinner-style type gravy, and you put that over your rice or your pork chop or something like that.
1: Oh, interesting. Okay. Boy, that's all new to me, so I'm glad to hear it. Let's go back. We got the gravy, the three gravies down, but let's go back to the biscuits. What's your philosophy on the biscuits, and what how do you get the perfect texture to a biscuit? And are your biscuits? I know I'm going, but they have different types of biscuits, right? Mm-hmm. Fluffy to a harder texture. To a more sturdy or flaky or fluffy. What's your guys' biscuits like?
3: Yes, sir. So
1: don't stop that.
3: Oh, in Louisiana, we have soft wheat flours, and we do more of a flaky, lighter biscuit. Here in Kansas, we have the harder wheat flour, and so we had to recreate a new recipes for buttermilk biscuits. To create a biscuit that's a little bit more sturdy, we do square biscuits, and they're a little, almost 3 3/4 inches square. And
1: big
3: so,
1: biscuit.
3: Big biscuit.
1: Not
3: and,
1: the, sorry.
3: Yep, no. Big biscuits. And so we're able to cut those and make a sandwich to hold together. And we also, when we make the gravy, we cut the biscuit in half, open it up, and then we cut the biscuits into bite-sized pieces, pour the gravy over the biscuits so that the people can walk around and eat their biscuits and gravy as they shop.
1: What's the most, and I'm just asking just off the cuff, what's the most important ingredient that you use for, is it the flour? Is it the water? I don't know.
4: That's a good question.
3: Butter.
1: It's the butter. Okay.
2: And the buttermilk.
3: And the buttermilk. All locally sourced. It's from Missouri.
1: Okay. Oh, wow. Yep. Okay, so that makes a big difference,
3: yes,
1: right?
3: Yes, yes.
1: How did you get the right... We don't have the right flour here in Kansas, or...
3: To not make... we can't make true southern biscuits by not using the soft wheat flour. So we just say southern quality, and so our southern quality is putting that all that together, creating that buttermilk biscuit recipe here using the Kansas flour.
1: Using the Kansas flour, so it's still locally sourced, but so I haven't heard this before, that's why I'm interested. So the soft wheat flour is in Louisiana?
3: Southern states.
2: Southern wheat.
1: And yeah. What does the soft term mean? What does it mean? Does it...
3: Yeah, so the heads of the wheat are not as hard to crack and to grind into flour. And so you get a lighter, softer flour in Louisiana, southern states, you know, Georgia and all that. So white lily flour would be what we would use in a true southern biscuit, be white lily flour. And so
4: I just thought flour was flour.
1: Me too. Yeah. I mean, I know there are certain different kinds, but yeah, I didn't know either. Okay.
3: Yeah. And so when we want to go into the farmer's market, we want to create a good, healthy biscuit. You know, there's no aluminum materials in our baking soda and our baking powder.
1: Yeah, and people got to be careful about that.
3: Yes.
1: Baking soda that you go buy at the grocery store, it's not for human consumption. So you should not be eating that. That's good for whatever you're going to use it for, odors and all of that, but don't use it for human consumption.
3: Right.
1: You want to get some good baking soda, go to Spirit of Health. They have awesome baking soda.
3: Yeah, good product.
1: That you can buy.
4: People are putting it in their water now and stuff, I've seen.
1: Yes,
4: a lot
1: and it's very good. Half teaspoon in the morning, half teaspoon at night. Yeah. But yes, I agree with you. It's that baking soda. Because you buy that stuff from the store, it does have heavy metals in it.
3: Yes, it does. Yeah.
1: Yes.
3: So we're creating a good, healthy style type breakfast and lunch and dinner, because you can have breakfast, lunch, and dinner anytime end of the day. And we want to bring families back to the table to break biscuits together.
1: Oh, okay. Now, but before we, because I know you brought some food in, and we're going to go through that at our next break, and we're going to break out some food here. We're going to try it. We've got our food tasters and all of that here. And tell me about the story of the farmer's market and how. Let's. So we were at the oil rig. You got back. You came back. You all got together and you decided to just jump in. You convinced everybody, Alton, to just do it, just go for it, not waste any more time. You did it. You jumped in. How did the farmer's market come in?
3: Yes, yes. So when we decided to get our product out, Alton said, "Hey, let's go to the farmer's market." So we actually went to all the farmer's markets to see what people are doing, and Tricia and Dennis and the Olathe farmers markets, I've been friends with them for 10 plus years, and we talked about getting our food trucks up and running, so I went to Tricia and Dennis and talked to them about us coming into their market in Black Bob, Olathe Black Bob farmers market, and so they got us in there, so we got our permits and got into the Olathe Black Bob farmers market. And we were able to serve their customers there. And then we got invited to go to the Overland Park Farmers Market. And so we were there on Wednesdays. And Alton and I were able to get the proper equipment to build up enough to serve that amount of people. On our first Wednesday, we did like 180 biscuits. And then that Saturday, we did 450 biscuits.
1: What?
4: Yeah.
3: Yeah.
1: 450 biscuits.
4: They've got quite the spread going on there too. A lot of grills. You can smell it from a mile away.
1: So how does this work? Tell me about is this from a truck?
3: Well, from a pop-up.
1: From a pop-up.
3: Yes.
1: Okay. So did you have to bake all these there?
2: Well, we baked the biscuits
1: at your place or wherever.
3: In the culinary kitchen.
2: K-State Culinary Kitchen.
1: Okay.
2: And then we freeze them. And then in the morning of the farmer's market, we go into the kitchen like at 2 o'clock in the morning, and we bake the biscuits. We bring them fresh.
3: Yep.
2: And then
3: we heat the gravies. We make the gravies a day before.
1: Uh-huh.
3: When we roll out and make biscuits, and we cut them, we freeze the raw biscuit. And then Alton cooks them Saturday morning. We start at 1 o'clock in the morning.
1: Are these biscuits available for other restaurants to purchase?
2: In the near future.
3: Yes.
1: In the near future.
3: Yes.
1: So the rollout, and you introduced, you also have sandwiches, right?
2: Yes.
1: How did that evolve from biscuits?
3: Well, everybody loves a biscuit sandwich for breakfast.
1: That's true.
3: And Alton gives them not only the sandwich, but they get sausage and bacon, two eggs, two pieces of cheese on one biscuit sandwich.
1: It's thick.
3: It is a good, awesome sandwich.
1: You're not going to eat lunch that day.
2: No, it will. So many people split them.
1: Really?
3: Oh, yeah.
1: Yeah.
3: Yeah, they're amazingly delicious.
1: And tell me what that was again. Sausage, bacon
3: egg, two eggs, two pieces of cheese on the griddle. So they flip it over. We melt the cheese into the eggs, and then they put that on the biscuit, and then put the meat on the biscuit.
1: Do you use just fried eggs or scrambled?
3: Scrambled.
1: Okay, mm-hmm. I gotcha. Mm-hmm. And then the cheese is in there, and then that'll hold it together on a sandwich like that. And then you can just, wow, that's a lot of food.
3: That's big. Yeah. Yeah. And then we smoke meat, so we do that, and then we cut all the meat up and the cheese and stuff at our K-State Culinary Kitchen, and then we prepare that to go to the market, and then Alton will do the smoked turkey, smoked ham, pulled pork with a perfect creamy coleslaw topping, and our Church Lady barbecue sauce.
1: So, coming up with these sandwiches and everything, so you're actually smoking the meats, or are you just putting it in an oven?
2: Yeah, no, we smoke them on a smoker, on a wood smoker.
1: On a wood smoker, okay.
2: Some pecan shells and
1: Were you always good at that?
2: Yes, always.
1: Okay. I mean, in Louisiana.
2: I grew up that way.
1: In Louisiana, they smoke a lot of meats, right?
2: Yeah, I was cooking when I was 12 years old.
1: Okay.
2: Yes. For real.
1: Okay.
3: Yes.
1: All right. So you're smoking a lot of meats down there. The turkey sounds wonderful.
2: And Jeff smokes a lot of meat, too.
1: You do? You're smoked meat? Okay. All right. I used to smoke a lot. So you guys got to pick out the right kind of chips or the right kind of wood to use so you get the right kind of flavor. Sometimes use apple.
4: Man, I burn spaghetti. So, I can't do anything. This is wild.
1: Well, that's a given.
4: That's fair. That's why we have express biscuits.
1: That's why we have express biscuits. These guys have gone through all of it, and they're telling us what not to do wrong. When most people make gravies at home, you know, what is the worst mistake that they make? Because they're probably buying, like, store-bought. Some people make it from scratch. Mm-hmm. But what's the worst mistake? Because I've had some bad gravies.
3: Mm.
1: And I'm just going to throw this out. Too watery. Mm-hmm. Most of them.
4: Yeah.
3: Yeah.
1: Is that the biggest?
3: So the flour to your drippings ratio, however much sausage or bacon or whatever you're using to make your roux, and then if you don't, your flour and your drippings ratio has to be right. And then you don't want to burn your roux either. That's like your cardinal sin in Louisiana.
1: All right. Wow, this is all new to me. I mean, the only Louisiana cooking that I know of right now is up at our friends from Hook and Reel.
4: There you go.
3: Yeah, Hook and Reel.
1: 119th and Metcalf. And they run a lot of, we work a lot together. And, that's my only experience, because they do the boil and things over there. So it's a Louisiana Cajun-style seafood restaurant.
3: Mm-hmm.
1: And I have had that. So, and I've had one of their po' boys, which is, they have like six different types.
2: Really?
1: So, yeah, they've got everything from catfish to
3: crawfish
1: to shrimp to crab. They got the whole thing. Mm-hmm. So, yeah, that's my only introduction to that, but it's interesting. I would love to find out more about this. We have about 3 minutes left now before we go to break, and then we're going to break out some food. We're going to try that, and then we're going to go through some of that food when we get back. So, I have a couple of minutes left, and I want to find out, is there a... And if it's too long of an answer, let me know. But when can the public see you? When can we go and try this stuff?
2: From 7:30 to 1:00 now at Overland Park Farmers Market.
1: Okay.
2: Every Saturday.
1: Okay. Now, if you don't know, the Farmers Market is not at its usual location.
4: That's true.
1: They are building a new facility that's going to be open all year round at the Farmers Market. It's going to be covered so that you'll have plenty of room on the inside. Mm-hmm. It's going to be a beautiful. But for this year, And how long is the farmer's market still going to be available?
2: September 22nd, I think.
3: Till the end of November.
2: November?
1: Oh.
3: To the end of November. And then we have one market in December. It's called Holidays. And so we have that one in December. So we'll skip Thanksgiving, and then we go right.

0: back into our next market on that Saturday is the holiday for December, and that then it's over till next year.
1: We're talking with Express Biscuits. We got Jeff Alton in. You can find him at facebook.com/expressbiscuits. Mm-hmm. You can get some of your information from there, or you can always email you, right?
0: Mm-hmm.
1: Okay, vintagefoodtrucks@gmail.com. Now, when we get back, we're going to try some food, and then I want to find out about that vintage truck. We'll be right back on This is Kansas City.
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0: Welcome back to This Is Kansas City. We've got a full house, and I'll tell you what, we have a full house of food now in the studio, and we've got our food tasters all here. We're going to try these things from Express Biscuits. We've got, I think we can just pick that up if you want with our, yes. Oh, yes, perfect.
1: That is,
0: all right, what I'm looking at now is they're making up these sandwiches right now. And so what they have is the large square biscuits that they make. And then on top of that, they put a lot of these smoked meats or a lot of these. This turkey one looks fantastic. It looks outstanding with that biscuit on there. There's so much meat on these things. You could actually just eat one. And that would be my meal for the entire day. You poor thing, you can have a half. No, she can eat it all. Yes, absolutely. Now, you guys, do you want me to throw out that phone number for you guys, the 913 number? Or okay, 913-406-4087 if you would like some more information. And when we're going to try all these things right now, but when I want to find out that about the truck, and I also want to find out a little bit more about some of the services, things like that you're going to do, and what are the expansion ideas or whatever. So we're going to find that out. These guys are busy making food right now, and we're going to try some of these gravies. They did bring in that chocolate gravy, and they also brought in, which one's this?
2: Sausage gravy.
0: Okay. Now,
2: gravy,
0: at break, they were making these sandwiches up. And they made this pulled pork sandwich, and it's on a biscuit, so it's pulled pork, and they put their Church Lady barbecue sauce on there. Now, at break, we were going through some of this barbecue sauce, and this stuff is made, it's made from somebody in their church, and what was her name?
3: Miss Beverly Roden,
0: okay.
2: Shout out to Beverly.
0: And it is a very, very... Okay, I would say...
2: Don't hog the church, lady.
0: I would say it's a very...
2: Ooh,
0: very
2: that smells
0: robust.
2: Good.
0: Yes, yeah. Robust flavor. Wow. Yeah. Very, yeah, very kind of smoky.
2: Yeah,
0: and,
2: very smoky.
0: Mm-hmm.
2: That's a very good smelling sauce. And this is secret. You can't tell me what's in there, huh?
0: Yes, try it. Tell me what you think. You can go... Yeah, you can sit... Well, yeah. Okay, and then now he's getting out some of this sausage gravy. The sausage gravy is also very interesting in the way that they have put it together and developed this. You are trying that pulled pork biscuit with the Church Lady barbecue sauce. And is that what you're on, Sammy? Okay, what do you think? Give me your opinions, guys.
4: Oh, I love it.
2: This is a great sauce.
4: Mild, but has nice... flavor to
0: Okay, mild, nice flavor. All right, this very good.
2: Pulled pork is fantastic.
0: Mm-hmm. Pulled pork is good enough to, I wouldn't even put anything on it. Yeah, it's good enough just to eat, you know, right like that. So,
5: well, you can eat the biscuit by itself, too.
0: Oh, of course. I mean, of course like you can. With butter. I'd actually.
5: You don't need any butter.
0: Yeah. Oh, you don't need any butter.
5: Got enough butter in it.
0: Okay, all right. So you got plenty of butter.
5: Yes.
4: It's Thank super you. Moist.
0: It's super moist. Okay, good, good. I'm trying to give an audio description of the food since we are on radio. But this whole studio is full of food, and we've got everybody eating, and I'm the only one talking. But, you know, that's what I'm here for, right? I'm the host, so that's what I'm here for right now. And, I mean, this studio smells incredible. When I got here today... And I smelled the studio out there. Somebody had cooked some food or something in there. And it just permeated the area. And I was like, oh, come on. And then I get back here and it smells so much better. I'm like, oh, this is just a gift. It's a real, real gift. All right, now, Sammy, you're on the turkey.
2: I'm on turkey.
0: Now, what's on that again?
2: That's just turkey and
0: smoked turkey.
2: Two eggs.
0: Two eggs.
2: Two pieces of Gruyere.
3: And a homemade
0: Gruyere.
2: Aioli.
0: A cranberry aioli. All right. Thoughts, Sammy. Oh, he took a bite. All right. You know, you can't.
1: It's really, really good.
0: When I say thawed, since we are on radio, don't just take a bite right there. I'm like, what? Everybody's chewing.
2: This turkey's phenomenal, too.
0: Okay, so, give me, don't take another bite. What is your opinion of the turkey sausage? I mean, the turkey, egg, Gruyere, and biscuit.
2: Everything's very savory.
0: And aioli.
2: And the aioli. You can tell that everything has been cooked very slow. Like, these are smoked meats. I mean, these are genuinely smoked meats. It's not a joke.
5: It's real wood, not charcoal.
2: Mm-hmm. There is a smoky
0: real wood.
2: Flavor.
0: You're not using pellets or any of that. You're using real wood.
2: There's a smoky flavor.
0: Yeah. What are your thoughts?
4: So good. You can taste the difference in that. It's so natural and smooth. It's really has beautiful flavor, beautiful smell. It's fantastic.
0: So the texture's good. The flavor's good. The aioli really brings it out. How does the aioli, I'm curious, guys, how does the aioli taste with the egg?
4: I'm getting there.
0: Okay. Well, you know, it's a little bit difficult.
2: You're doing great, Brian. I'm just having fun eating over here.
6: You can see the structure of the biscuit when we cut it.
0: Yes.
6: It folds the sandwich.
0: Yes. That is the chocolate gravy right there. Yeah. Boy, that looks rich.
6: It is.
2: Yeah, it does.
0: It looks like very rich.
2: Icing almost. I mean, that is thick.
0: Oh, yeah, that's like, oh, wow.
5: It's more like a pudding.
0: It's like a pudding, but it's almost like a dessert biscuit.
6: Yes.
0: I mean, you could actually eat that for dessert.
6: Yeah, for sure.
0: Yeah.
6: Put a few strawberries on there.
0: Yeah, that would be delicious.
2: And is that made with drippings as well?
6: So
2: this is a sausage base?
6: The best butter you get.
2: Butter.
0: Butter. Again, we're with the start with the butter, end with butter. That's what you got to do.
5: The roux is the key.
0: The roux is the key. Okay.
5: Like with the chocolate gravy, we're making a butter and flour roux. With tomato gravy, we're making a bacon dripping through. And
0: It's just interesting to me to find out that you guys, that turkey biscuit that they're eating now with the egg and the aioli. I was just trying to get a flavor taste in my head. Your thoughts?
2: I'm thinking of Thanksgiving. I'm thinking of cranberry sauce. Yeah.
0: Good for breakfast?
2: Good for lunch.
0: Good for lunch. I would say it's good for lunch.
4: Yes, definitely.
0: You agree that it would be good for breakfast or lunch?
4: Absolutely.
0: Okay. And then, now, guys, I have about 5 minutes left, and then we'll go into another break. We'll close out the show when we cut back, but in the 5 minutes that we have, tell me about this truck, and while everybody else is finishing eating, that's the sausage biscuit?
1: Sausage gravy.
0: Okay, I want everybody to try those, too, and I'm going to find out about this vintage truck that you have.
1: Yes, sir, yes, sir. Oh, I'm sorry, sir.
0: No!
1: Yes, yes.
0: I'm not sir.
1: All right, Brian,
0: just call me dude.
1: Yes. when I first came across my first 1947 Ford Railway Express delivery truck, and my wife was with me. I told little mama, I said, well, that's a buttermilk biscuit truck. So I bought that truck, and I found another one just identical to that 1947 Ford Railway Express delivery truck. And we're going to turn those into buttermilk biscuit trucks where we can go out and serve the public through that with biscuits and gravy and biscuit sandwiches. And then we'll keep doing our pop-ups in the farmers markets. And
0: I saw a picture of the truck.
1: Yes.
0: It is a Ford, and I thought it was a Studebaker when you showed me the pictures. But
2: it is 1940, definitely vintage.
0: Yep. Yes, 1947, fantastic. And also, I'd like to point out that that truck, once you get it up and going, it is the expansion plan to continue to do the pop-ups and then to bring this truck around to different events? Or are you going to be delivering some? Since they are frozen, you could be selling these to other vendors or restaurants and things.
1: We are looking for that as we speak. We would love to be next year into maybe some of the grocery markets.
0: Yes.
1: So they have good, great frozen clean biscuits. We're looking at getting our gravies where they can be cryovac, so that way when you're cooking your biscuit, you can heat the gravies up in a pot of water in the cryovac bag, and then your gravy's ready when your biscuits are done. And so you just pour the homemade gravy right over your biscuits, just like you would get from the market or from our trucks.
0: I have to tell you that I was in the restaurant business prior, and so you guys know that. And I did two breakfast, lunch locations. Now, when I was doing my research, I'd go out to a lot of these other breakfast lunch places that serve that, you know, mm-hmm. in a brick-and-mortar building and everything, but they used frozen, not store-bought, but food service-bought mm-hmm. Biscuits.
1: Yes, sir.
0: The difference in flavor has got to be night and day between yours and those, you know, I don't want to say who it came from, but, you know, they'd come in giant boxes and they would just, and these are like factory made giant,
2: it's got to be some big presses. Assembly line or
0: yeah. big assembly yeah. line. They just press all these out.
1: Yes.
0: I did not like the flavor of those biscuits. I just didn't. And I think that people can spot that, and that's what mm-hmm. makes yours so unique, is the cooking style, the southern style that you apply to those. And when you get that truck up and running, you're going to be doing a lot of different things on the expansion process
1: yes.
0: of Express Biscuits.
5: Right.
1: Alton will share a little bit who we're going to sell biscuits to.
0: All right. All right.
5: We're going to take biscuits to Mars
1: with Elon Musk. That's right. We're selling biscuits to Elon Musk, going to Mars.
2: Guys, I got to be honest with you. This gravy.
0: Cheryl, now, tell me.
2: This is one of the best gravies
0: I
2: have ever had. And you're not kidding when you say there's meat in every bite. I mean, this is a chock full gravy. Mm. I mean, there's... Get in there, Brian.
0: Okay,
2: let's
0: I'm going to try
2: let's
0: one
2: get you
0: of
2: in
0: this.
2: There.
0: I'm going to try one bite of this.
2: Come on
0: gravy.
2: Now, Brian.
0: I only got 30 seconds, so
2: you
0: I'll
2: got
0: try
2: 30
0: it at
2: seconds
0: break.
2: To take a bite.
0: I'll try it at break, just to get back. What are your thoughts? How'd you like the biscuits and gravy?
4: Delicious. Agree. 100%.
2: So good.
4: It's smooth. It's
2: smoky.
0: Mm-hmm. All right, we've got both our tasters. We are thumbs up on everything. We have to go to a quick break, and when we get back, I'm going to try another bite of this biscuits and gravy, and then I'll tell you about it when we get back, and we'll close this show out. This is Kansas City.
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9: Welcome back to This Is Kansas City. 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And I mean not just full of people. It's full. 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We've got Jeff and Alton in the house. 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Right now, they're just at the farmer's market on Saturday. They'll be there through November, I would imagine.
10: To the end of November,
9: till the end of November. Mm-hmm. And then the expansion process that we talked about at break. Tell me about all these trucks. How many vintage 47 trucks? You said 1947.
10: 1947 Fords.
9: And it looks, well, it's hard to describe, but it is going to be the coolest biscuit truck out there.
10: Yes, sir. We'll keep all the patina so that we keep that aged look on there. And then all the trucks will have brand new motors, all that fun stuff, so that when you open the hood, it's like a diamond ring that you give your fiance. You know, you open it up, you're like, wow, there's a crazy cool motor in there. And then when you start the truck, it'll have a good exhaust so it talks to you.
9: And is that, okay, so how many trucks do you have?
10: Seven.
9: Seven trucks you've already purchased?
10: Yes.
9: How did you find these?
10: Well, when we're driving around working all over the U.S., I just spot them out in fields or their front yard, his art yard.
9: Are
10: art, and I just walk up to them and talk to them, and I buy their truck from them.
9: Really?
10: Yes, sir.
9: How amazing. How amazing. And they'll be like, yeah, get rid of it. I don't want it here.
11: Things rusting away usually.
9: Yeah.
11: I see them all the time.
9: Yeah. Oh, really?
11: Yeah, I'm glad somebody's out here actually trying to do something with them.
9: Okay. That's really cool. I think it's going to make a huge difference. But do you want to talk about the five? What'd you say, five?
10: Yeah, I got, so there's two buttermilk biscuit trucks.
9: So you're going to have the two biscuit trucks, uh-huh. And they're going to go to different places, pop-ups, different. Yeah.

0: places, and you'll be selling those biscuits. Okay.
1: Then we have a 1947 Ford 2-ton flatbed that will change into a Creole truck.
0: A
1: Cajun and Creole truck. And the same truck, we have a duplicate, is going to be a nacho truck, all nachos. And then we have another 47 Ford flatbed 2-ton. That'll be a barbecue truck. And then we have another one that's going to be a puffy taco. So we'll have puffy tacos out of that truck. And then I have a 1954 Ford Railway Express delivery van that's going to be a artisan popsicle van, and that'll be called Express Pops. And that's the line that we're doing.
0: Wow, that is a huge list that you're going to be doing. Boy, you guys are going to be busy. I mean, super busy getting that stuff put together. I'm trying to envision what you're going to be doing. I got all the other stuff down, but it's just, I think you should take one of those trucks and do your smoked meats out of there.
1: I have a 1947 Ford flatbed red. We'll keep all the patina, and that's going to be our smoking 47 Ford.
0: Oh, so you are going to do
1: yeah,
0: that.
1: Yeah, yeah.
0: Okay.
2: You got it all planned out.
0: All right. Yeah, it's all planned out. Yeah, that stuff is going to be, that's going to be amazing. I mean, that's going to really set it off. Well, wow. This has been some really good stuff. I really like what you guys are doing. And I also, the food, the biscuits are outstanding. I've only tried the biscuits and gravy myself, but everybody, both of our testers, Cheryl and Sammy, have tried everything. So that's just a given. And
2: Phenomenal.
0: It was two thumbs up on everything. Oh, so yeah. I want everybody to understand about that. Now, I'm just curious, if somebody wanted, like, to cater you guys for an event, is that available in the future, like with one of your biscuit trucks, and they want to come out and cater? Because you got a lot of office parties coming up here in the future.
1: Yes.
0: And they do a ton of these, you know, holiday office parties, and usually they like to do them in the mornings.
1: Yes.
0: This stuff would be fantastic.
1: Yes, yes, we can do that coming up with parties. We've done up to 450 biscuits at the farmer's market, so we can actually come in and do a large office party. And
0: yeah, it'd probably
1: up.
0: Be like 400 or 500 biscuits, and you guys have done that before, so it's not that big a deal, but it's
1: correct.
0: All in one, done, deliver, you're done.
1: Yes, we'll set it up, serve it up, and then clean it up.
0: Right. Right. I'd leave the cleanup.
1: Yes. Yes.
0: We'll leave that to Sammy.
1: There you go.
2: I don't want to do it.
1: Okay. Sammy will clean up the leftovers. We'll eat everything.
2: I'll do that. I'll
0: okay. Now, if they want to get hold of you, should they call?
1: Email that JBucks. Not JBucks, but the
0: 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Would you like you can see some of their stuff on some of the pictures and everything they have from the farmer's market and all that. It's on your Facebook.com/ExpressBiscuits. And then you can get those, you can see those pictures and all of that on there.
1: Yes.
0: And get some information on them. And then I encourage you to go out. What are the farmer's market's hours right now on Saturday?
3: 7:30 to 1 o'clock.
0: 7:30 to 1 o'clock. And then I imagine you're going to be there next year when they have the facility all done and everything.
1: Yes, Christina, she runs the Overland Park Farmer's Market, and she does a phenomenal job at putting all of the vendors together. We're moving around a little bit now so that way we can get different spots so when patrons come through, they can move around and see more of the vendors that are there. She's putting a lot of commercials out there, advertising where we're at since we're in a different location. But next year, around July, I believe is what they told us, the new venue, the new Farmers Market Pavilion will be open. And I believe it's going to be a year-round Farmers Market because then they can be inside and outside.
0: It will be,
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0: It'll be a year-round Farmers Market. That's going to be so great. 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So, that's going to be great. 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
1: Overland Park Farmers Market.
0: 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And I guarantee you this will go over huge in the River Market one, too.
1: We're coming soon. Coming soon.
0: Coming soon. Okay.
2: We
0: got to
2: get them.
0: But, you've got enough on your plate right now. So I want to thank you guys for coming in. Alton, thank you very much for coming in, sharing your stories and your information. Jeff, thank you very much for

0: coming in. Sammy, thank you very much for coming in.
1: Anytime.
0: Cheryl, thank you for joining in. Mike, thanks for all your help in back there behind the glass. He's the one that does all the work. So basically, I just talk, and then everybody else puts the show together. So that has worked out perfect. Now, in the couple of minutes that we have left, Sammy, thank our sponsor one more time.
1: Oh, stop it, Brian.
0: It's important.
1: It is. You're right. Yep. We're just happy to be here. I really do love being part of the Kansas City community and helping out as many businesses as I can, especially when I see how much help some of these businesses need. You know, there's no reason for credit card fees to be the cost of doing business. That is an outdated business model, and you shouldn't be paying for people's flight miles and the reward points when you're dealing with very low margins, and you need to put that back in your bottom line.
0: Boy, that's true. You got that down for sure. And also, I'd like to thank Hook and Reel. Or since we were talking Louisiana style cooking, if you want to get some of that Cajun seafood, you go up to Hook and Reel, 119th and Metcalf. Right now through September 30th, they have their Monday through Thursday special going on right now. It's only from 12 to 4. But we mentioned po' boys, and if you want five of the best po' boys sandwiches, go to Hook and Reel. They've got a special right now. You get fries and a drink and a sandwich. These are big sandwiches, and it's only Monday through Thursday from 12 to 4. Hook and Reel. HookandReel.com for more information on that one. So go Evolve KC, and then I encourage everybody, you're looking for that baking soda, go out to spiritofhealthkc.com for more information on that. I want to thank everybody for being here. We'll be back tomorrow at 2 o'clock for another great show on This is Kansas City.

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0: have to work at those jobs. You can't just show up and watch the game and say, ooh, ah, AJM, ah, and make a bunch of noises. You have to do the work. We know who does the work. You know who's prepared. You know who's a pro. You know who's good at it. You know who's natural, and you know who's good, and you know who works, and then you know who just shows up. He started to sound like he just showed up. He wasn't telling us anything that we didn't already know. Bro, you played the game. You're supposed to have insights that we don't know. We weren't getting that anymore. Kenneth E. 503, quote, the chat doesn't tear people down at all. I know. The chat's the one place in the world where you don't tear people down. That's why I have so much pride in the jungle chat. That's the one place I can point to in the world where we're not tearing people down. It's such a safe space. I'm so proud of that. If anything, I'm more proud of that than anything about this entire brand. That we have a chat from our YouTube feed where you do not tear people down ever. It's like a no-hater zone. There's no negativity. It's nice, nice, nice, Chad. It's the garden. Nice, it's not nice, the jungle. Nice. You're right. We agree. It's a safe haven. It's a safe place. Hey, go to the chat. Find out for yourself. Nobody ever gets torn down there.
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2: Hey, everyone. Welcome to another edition of Breaking the Norm. 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So if you're a listener of Breaking the Norm, it was maybe a few months back, I had Bart Millard on the show, the frontman for Mercy Me. And I Can Only Imagine 2 was coming out, and I love the movie I Can Only Imagine. And then I had the honor of, before having Bart on the show, I got to preview before its release I Can Only Imagine 2. And I was blown away. And as much as I loved the first one, I loved the second one even more. And that's not, now understand, that's not to say that the first one, the first one was, I'll give it a B+. No, I'll give it an A. And I Can Only Imagine 2 an A+. But in that movie, we're introduced, and if you haven't, there might be a couple little spoilers, so just bear with me. You still need to go out and watch I Can Only Imagine 2. But there's also a book I want you to get if you haven't got it yet. It's called Waking Up Again, A Journey of Grief and Gratitude. And it's my guest today wrote this along with his bride, Hillary. And so in the movie, I Can Only Imagine 2, you're introduced to my guest, Tim Timmons, and it was played in the movie by Milo Ventimiglia. And Milo is a great, I don't know him personally, I'm calling him Milo. That's just, I guess that's how I roll, but you know, yeah. But anyway, he is one of my favorite actors. I love the way he goes about his craft and his business. And so, but getting to know the story of Tim Timmons. And I mean, he's toured with Big Daddy Weave. He's going to be touring here. He has toured and is going to be, coming November, get your tickets now here in Kansas City, because he's going to be touring with Mercy Me and Sam Wesley. So make sure you go out there and support the bands and support my guest here. His name is Tim Timmons. And again, he's written the book Waking Up Again. He's a Grammy nominated singer, songwriter, worship leader. And, after an incurable cancer diagnosis when he was 25, which I believe was in 2001, you know, it threatens to cut Tim's story short. But he writes this book where he and Hillary begin asking questions that took them past an average faith and into the deep place of learning to trust God for real. And so there's a lot of other things that I could introduce Tim and talk about, but I want to bring that into the meat and potatoes of this. One of the things in my faith and in my life is I always want to take stock. I always want to take, okay, am I walking correctly? What does it really mean to trust God for real? What does it really mean when it's easy when things are good, but when things aren't good, do the actions of my faith match what my mouth is so readily out there? You know, in the old Top Gun line, your mouth is writing checks, your body can't cash. That, for me, spoke back then, and then now I apply it to my faith. But as I'm in the middle, right at that halfway point of reading Waking Up Again, and it is real. To me, it's not a book. I feel like I'm just listening to Tim and his bride, Hillary, just share their story. And then I get lost in the challenge of where is my faith. And we're going to talk about what free-valuating is. I think that's the right word. We're going to talk about that. And we're going to talk about so much more. And it is an honor to have him here. So let's bring him in. The author of Waking Up Again, A Journey of Grief and Gratitude. Subject of the new film, I Can Only Imagine Part 2, Tim Timmons. Tim, what's up, man? Thanks for being here, buddy.
3: Man, I'm just going to ask you to read that to me every morning. So
2: every
3: morning, that will be my call. why is this guy calling me? So just read that every day to me. That'd be super helpful.
2: That'd be great. I will simply record it and just put it on your phone.
3: Yeah. Perfect.
2: There you go. Well, thanks for...
3: Yeah, man, so good to be here. I love that. I'm so sorry that you had to have Bart on here first. But this will be way better than that one. So you're rest assured.
2: He tells a great, so I'm going to let him tell you, but he tells a great and funny story about how you guys met, and now you guys are great friends, as he says, and I'm sure you'll corroborate that. But, yeah, man, it's pretty funny. But, you know, he mentioned that there's an energy about you. Well, I'll say it this way. How do you feel like Milo Ventimiglia represented you in the movie?
3: Yeah, I mean, obviously by looks, just seeing that I'm that good looking,
2: yes,
3: is hard for me just to walk around the streets, Les, I'll be honest.
2: I hear you.
3: I just walk around going, dang it, I'm good looking. No, people, if you saw me for the real, you'd be like, okay, how did they put Milo to play that guy? But I think what he did, I mean, we've become really close friends, and I think, you know, I didn't really know it, but he was kind of studying me, you know? And I think he gets a lot of my humor. We're actually from almost the same town. You know, we're pretty similar in age. And so a lot
2: that's
3: of
2: that's in California, right?
3: Actually, yeah, we're both from kind of Orange County.
2: Yeah.
3: And, yeah, he's just a great man. And he is, as you said, he is so good at his craft.
2: Yes.
3: You just believe him. And he's actually just as good of a human. So that's even better.
2: That was so great to see, because so many times people that are avid movie watchers or even on TV and they see some of the people that they enjoy in that craft of acting, but you don't know them personally. You don't know if they have a faith, or you don't know, you know, wait a minute, they're in this faith-based movie. And yeah, that's, he's just, I've just been a fan of his and his work. And then to see him represent you and do that well, and then to read before now, to read that you really appreciated his work, that means a lot. So that's awesome that you guys carry that relationship on.
3: Yeah, yeah. And he's got his own faith journey, which I love, and so do I. And so it's been really fun, even though we see some things, you know, different, I've learned so much from him, and he from me. And it's been a really beautiful exchange of people trying to figure God out together.
2: Yeah.
3: So pretty cool.
2: That's awesome. Well, the book's doing well. I mean, I've seen some great reviews from Waking Up Again. That's awesome. I mean, have you noticed the same thing? Are you getting good feedback from it?
3: Yeah, man, it is so fun. I mean, you know, when I'm on the road, it's so different from a song. So I write songs for a living. That's
2: right.
3: Kind of what I get to do. Yeah. And, you know, those are 3 minutes, 3.5 minute songs, which is so fun, and I love that people listen to those over and over. But there's something about a book that is like, you got to kind of want it.
2: Yeah.
3: When I start a book, and if it's kind of like lagging, I'm out. So for somebody to finish a book, for me, that is such an honor that somebody would like journey with me. And my hope with our book is that it's not just like an autobiography. I don't care about me that much. I'm kind of bored with me. But the hope of the book is that it's inviting us into a new way of living, like a new way of waking up every morning more intentionally. Instead of just reading about me, I just don't care that much. But hopefully the stories are funny enough and also engaging enough that people find themselves in those stories and that people are different on the other side of it. And that's my favorite stuff, is hearing people go, gosh, I'm seeing the world different. I'm seeing Jesus different. I see my days when I wake up different. So that's pretty cool.
2: So go back to when you're age 25. It's 2001, right? You're 25 years old, and you're getting ready to move to a different place in the church that you were at, and then you get a diagnosis of not only do you have incurable cancer, but, oh, by the way, you have about 5 years or less to live. I mean, I can't even imagine. I mean, I've gone through prostate cancer, and by the way, I am not comparing my story to Tim's story for all of our listeners.
3: Yeah.
2: It's all unique. He has his. I have mine.
3: Yep.
2: So
3: good.
2: I've not been where Tim's at, and Tim hasn't been where I'm at. So these are not comparisons. But, you know, when you get this diagnosis at the age of 25, life's just kind of starting out. So take me back a little bit as you in the book that you so eloquently but yet so simply and with humor talk about this time. Just go back there and tell me about that time in your life.
3: Yeah. I mean, my wife and I was pursuing a kind of mainstream music career. It's what I really wanted to do.
2: Mm-hmm.
3: I felt like Christians were just talking to themselves. I didn't really want to do more Christian music. And so I wanted to kind of go outside of the walls and point people to truth and see if Jesus is actually real. And so I was going to do that, and my wife and I had been working at a church, just kind of really just paying the bills and enjoying our few, years of doing youth ministry. Mm-hmm. And then 2 weeks before I was going to leave to go pursue my music career, that's when the doctor's like, you actually have cancer, and you've got about 5 years to live. Cool. And it was just, my wife and I had just been married two years before that. It was the most sobering moment. You just think, oh gosh, we've got time. Like, all life is time, especially when you're 21 or whatever.
2: Oh, yeah.
3: I was 25.
2: Yeah.
3: And all you have is future. And it was one of the most sobering moments. It's like when you're in the car and you almost get in a car wreck. Like, almost. Like, barely made it. And you stop and you get to the other side and you just say, oh gosh, God, everything just seems so clear. Like, I don't want to waste my time on dumb things. And then 5 minutes later, you're, wasting your time on dumb things. I think that the gift of cancer for me has been this daily invitation to sobriety, really.
2: Mm.
3: I mean, I still have tumors in my liver wearing out my heart. I'm going to get an EKG done on my heart right after this.
2: Yeah.
3: Today is the one day that I've been given, as far as I know. And I'm just, the gift of way back when was starting a process of a lifelong sobriety, really.
2: Yeah, the quote, I wrote this quote down from page 19 of your book, the gift of cancer is sobriety.
3: Yeah.
2: I mean,
3: yeah.
2: Quite simply. Yeah. I mean, that was like your fist came out of the book and punched me in the mouth right when I read that one. Like, wow. That's.
3: Yeah, just to clarify, and you read it, but like, that's just stupid. There's nothing awesome about cancer.
2: No.
3: I am not a fan of cancer.
2: Nope.
3: I'm not going, you know what? God gave me cancer. I don't actually believe that God gave me cancer, and that's not part of my theology.
2: Right.
3: Nor do I think cancer is awesome. And like, oh, I'm so thankful for cancer. I am not.
2: Right.
3: And cancer is not my story, but my story is watching Jesus at work in the midst of this thing and how I get to look more like him through this thing. And it's, so, anyways, just to clarify that.
2: Yeah, absolutely, and thanks for doing that.
3: I'm thankful for his movement instead of I'm thankful for cancer. But, yeah, cancer, the gift of cancer has been sobriety, yeah.
2: Yeah, and so for our listeners, Waking Up Again is the name of the book by Tim Timmons. It's also his wife, Hillary, wrote it with him as well. There are 7 sections of this book: suffering, trust, community, contentment, blessing, enemy love, and attention. And at the end, there's actually practical lessons and questions after each section that you can apply to your own life. So it's not just a book to read Tim's story or help us understand, too. It does help us understand how are we really living our life. I'm going to jump, Tim, to a quote here from page 56 of the book. And again, we're either like long lost brothers or somebody, you talk to somebody in my life that like just knows what I think, probably my bride. You didn't really, of course, but it just seems that. So it says, quote, "Our actions reveal what we believe to be true about ourselves, others, and God. Think about it. Our unfiltered view of God dictates how we live. Why do we worry when we know all that God says about it? Our theology tells us that we don't need ever to worry again because God's at work in all things, but still, we're addicted to anxiety. Again, we live out of the overflow of our hearts and minds. I worry because if you cut me open, past that theology that I confess, you'd see that I ultimately don't think that God is trustworthy. When I live in fear, what's being revealed about my heart is that I don't believe God is good, powerful, and present. When I find myself earning God's love, what I really see is true beneath all my songs and scripture memorizations is that God's love has limits." And again, that's from page 56. And again, if you want to just take a 2x4 to the back of my head, just call me. I don't need to read a book for it. But I mean, that's really a profound quote. I felt like, gosh, it's exactly what I do and what I think.
3: Mm. What part of that hits you specifically?
2: I think that, like I'd said at the beginning, oftentimes as a man of faith, my mouth will say, oh yeah, I trust God. Everything is good. And then when things get difficult sometimes, there's that anxiety part. But I've learned that anxiety is me thinking about me and it's not trusting God. Now, I don't live there in this quote, but I've had so many lessons along the way that have helped me realize, I'm either going to trust God or I don't. And this isn't just, in your book, you talk a lot about how you went through a lot of suffering I mean, a lot of suffering. And so I'm guessing, and I'm going to let you answer this, but you really had to learn these lessons as well, right?
3: Yeah, and you know, you'll at the end of the book, I say that I'm trying to use less words ending in ED these days and more words ending in ING. Like,
2: that's good.
3: I learned this. I'm like, I don't know if I've actually learned that yet. Or I figured this out. I'm like, I don't know if I've actually, or I'm healed. I'm like, I don't know if I'm actually totally healed, but I'm healing. I'm learning, and I'm understanding life. And I don't know. So with that, I think if you cut me open, if you're an alien and you look in on our lives, you and I's lives, and anybody who's listening, like if anybody who's listening worries about something, generally, it's just revealing something. Like, that was so profound to me that if we're just more curious about our lives, I look at when I worry, what's that actually revealing that I believe to be true about God?
2: Right.
3: When I'm, but one of the things for me, and I think I write in the book a bit, but one of the areas for me is finances. Like, when finances are low, my worry meter goes high. And what I'm doing is, I remember when my parents divorced as a kid, and I go straight to that place. When we had no money, life was really hard. And then when we had money before that, life was great. And so I'm like, oh, I'm so shaped by that, mm-hmm. that I start going, you know what, God's not going to provide. So I've got to get mine. I've got to, you know, try to manipulate things. And it's like, man, that's not the way. But if you cut me open, that's what you'll see. And that's okay. I'm not shaming myself. It's just reality. But I think living in reality is one of the greatest gifts we can do, and kind of see, okay, that's being revealed to me. And Jesus, I don't want that. I want to practice trusting you instead of practice clinging on to things and living in scarcity. And so the practices become such a big part of, I think, our spiritual formation is just practicing. I'm going to practice trust in the midst of this financial day instead of me practicing worry or grabbing on to things. And, man, it has shaped me so much. And in John, Jesus says, whoever hears my words and puts them into practice is wise. It's like building your house on a rock. And I'm like, man, most of my life, I talk a good game, but when you look at my life from an, 30,000 foot perspective, you're like, he actually doesn't really trust God. He says it, but he doesn't trust him. So I'm just learning how to, day by day, practice trust.
2: Yeah, that's so good. And I think that, there are a lot of reasons that I like this book, your book, Waking Up Again, but there's so many times within the book that I'm still reading, more than just over, I think, halfway done. But even just to this point, I'm stopping and applying. I'm not just reading your story. I'm taking your words, like, okay, let me back up. Let me pause. Lord, is this me? Because it sure feels like it. Or where have I fallen short here? And where do I need to check myself? Where do I need to let go and let you handle these things? Where have I grown? But where am I not growing? Because I really want to do your will, Lord. And I really want to trust you because you can be trusted. There's two things that I know in life. There's a God and I'm not him. And maybe three. I am not the best CEO of my life. Unequivocally. So thank you for that. What I wanted to say was, in Waking Up Again, in your book, I'm learning a lot about taking inventory spiritually about what's really in my heart, what's really in my mind, and that is a gift from you, Tim. So thank you for that.
3: Oh, man, that's what an honor. I love that. Well, I'm in it with you, so we can figure that out together.
2: Amen to that. Okay, we're going to go ahead and take our first break. When we come back, I want to talk to Tim about 10,000 minutes. Before we do that, though, you can go to timtimmonsmusic.com. That's his website. You can find out a lot more information. You can see his music, some great pictures. There's some cool merch on there as well, so maybe pick you up some merch. Yeah, Tim Timmons Music. Where can people get a copy of the book, Tim?
3: Oh, gosh. I mean, you can go to timtimmons.com. You can go to 10,000minutes.com. You can go to Amazon. You can go anywhere, and the books are there.
2: Okay. Make sure you get a copy for all our listeners. Waking Up Again, A Journey of Grief and Gratitude by Tim Timmons, also with his bride Hillary, who has had some great segments in there as well. I love the reel of this book. I feel like I'm reading a book that somebody wrote. It's so well done and so descriptive. but it's real in the sense that someone didn't write a book just so they could write a book and sound good. This is real stuff. And when you read a book and you forget your hearing and learning about someone and their journey and their story, and you're taking lessons from it, but you forget you're reading a book, that to me is well done. And that to me is a gift. So, Tim, I'm going to give you that compliment as well. You guys did an incredible job there, my man.
4: Thank you.
2: 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You got it. 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

0: 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And it's out there. You can find it. I am an avid reader, and I'm not your book critic in your life for our listeners, but I will say this. This is a book that you need to read because there's more than just Tim's story. And even though he was given an incurable cancer diagnosis at the age of 25 back in 2001, this book's not about cancer. It is about much more than that. And in this media thing that we get, Shannon, so gracefully, she's been so wonderful and kind. And it says this: Tim Timmons' greatest desire, whether through his cancer story, his theology, or his songs, is to help people discover the real life found with Jesus one day at a time. And I love that. So Tim, tell me about 10,000 minutes. This was fascinating. It's another thing that made me pause. What in the world am I doing when the day is not Sunday?
1: Yeah, man, I was a pastor for 15 years. I've kind of just been in, church life my whole life. And when I ended up leaving being a pastor in Orange County, California, I had this moment. The day that I left, the speaker said that there are 10,080 minutes in a week. I was like, huh, okay. I mean, I don't really like math, but here we go. 10,080 minutes in a week. And it hit me in that moment that there are 80 minutes that we gather as the church every week. And I've put my whole life into it, all my resource, all of our church, and I'm putting that in quotes, resources go into this 80-minute gathering. This 80-minute gathering is where we say, come meet Jesus, come talk to Jesus, come, whatever, worship right in the spot. And yet there are 10,000 other minutes until we gather again. So 80-minute gathering, but 10,000 minutes until we gather again. I'm like, dang it, I'm amazing. I'm like varsity in those 80 minutes. Maybe some of you guys are too. We're like, we're awesome. Our hands are lifted high. We're ready to surrender. But then you get me in the 10,000 minutes and somebody cuts me off and I've got other numbers to show them, or put me in the 10,000 minutes and it's hard for me to surrender my actual money.
0: Yeah.
1: 10,000 minutes. And so it's just this idea of, man, I'm awesome in the 80 minutes that we gather as the church. But what if Jesus people, in starting with me, we just began to join Jesus and practice his heart in the 10,000 minutes. Like, what could happen? And, I'm not getting political. I'm very political in that there's one politic that Jesus people are supposed to be about. And it's not the right or the left. It's the kingdom. It's the politic of the kingdom of God,
0: yeah,
1: where he's the king. And thankfully in our country, we have an awesome, amazing country that we get to have decisions about other things. But our main and one true devotion, attention, is to the politic of the kingdom of God. And so for me, I'm like, I want to join Jesus in my days. And I'm tired of doing this on my own and trying to be awesome or even trying to be a really good Christian on my own. When what if Jesus knows what's best in the world and I get to join him in the 10,000 minutes? I mean, come on. What would happen? I'll just end with this and you can tell me to shut up.
0: Not at all.
1: But, like, what could happen in our towns, on my street, in our country, if Jesus people stopped trying to be all whatever we're trying to be and we just actually joined Jesus and we started looking like the heart of Jesus? What could freaking happen?
0: Yeah.
1: So that's why I wake up in the morning. I think it's why Jesus keeps waking me up. It's like we get to try this together. Like, let's just join him in the 10,000 minutes and see what he's up to. And I don't know, giddy up. Let's see what he does.
0: Yeah. So full disclosure here. So, some things that have irked me in life in the past is lack of common sense and lack of courtesy. like, you know, let somebody in traffic, open the door for somebody, you know, just be kind to other people. Yeah. And I don't think that that's wrong. However, my mind will take it too far where I know that I could end up, like, judging somebody and get angry at somebody or something like that. And then lesson number 380 in Tim's book, Waking Up Again, hits me in the face where you start talking about, I think it was the time where you had gone to, like, a hotel parking lot and you were serving some of the people that were living in the hotel, or maybe some homeless that were staying or whatever, and there was a mom and her two kids, and you know, you had just kind of got to know them a little bit, and I think that surrounded something, I believe you called it free-valuating, right?
1: Yep.
0: Tell me about that, because when I read that, I'm like, man, do I judge people too much? And then when I judge them, am I trying to put myself above somebody else? Because last time I checked, we're all the same at the cross. We are all sinners saved by grace.
1: Yeah, and I think that's what we and I guess you and I could just high five and say this is what we do.

0: So the word contempt, my favorite definition from a guy named Dallas Willard from about this word contempt is thinking you're better than somebody.
1: Right.
0: And, man, do I do that every day. When I see some of y'all online saying some certain things, what I do is I actually think, oh, my gosh, I'm so much better than you. You're yeah. such an idiot. Or when you cut me off, I will drive past you. I won't give you the bird. I won't have a mean scowl. I'll actually have a really nice Christian smile on my face and be like, oh, no problem. And you'll think, oh, what a sweetheart of a guy. But if you got into my heart, what you'd see is me actually saying, I think you're an idiot. I'm way better than you.
1: Yeah.
0: Can't believe you'd do that.
1: Yeah.
0: And that is the definition of contempt that in the kingdom, politic of the kingdom, we're not allowed to walk with contempt.
1: Yeah.
0: That's just like, it's not a part of the kingdom of God. It's a part of kingdom of our country or just the world. And a lot of Christendom, Christian stuff, is like, nah, our theology is better than them.
1: Yeah.
0: And man, when we start feeling like we've got all the answers and nobody else knows anything but we're better, it's just a dangerous line that Jesus does not allow us to do. Now, we get to judge fruit of things, but, you know, it's fascinating. There are two words for the word judgment and in biblical words for it. And one is like judging a person who they are, their actual character, who they are as a person, like their identity I'm judging. And then there's judging the fruit of something. And so the good kind of judgment is we get to judge fruit.
1: Mm-hmm.
0: And say, okay, I see that that's not bearing beautiful things, but I don't get to then say, and so then I'm better than that person.
1: Right.
0: It's just such a different way of doing it. So free valuing, my friend came up with the idea. He's like, let's just practice this where we will just, if I see somebody at Walmart, my first thing is to go, oh my gosh, they're such an idiot, or I can't believe they let themselves go like that, or whatever it is. Can you believe they smell? Whatever it is.
1: Yep.
0: My first practice, instead of my natural practice, is to go, my gosh, what an idiot. My practice, the Jesus practice, is to say, okay, I'm going to free value it. I'm going to actually say, Jesus, I want to come into this with not my own version of my evaluation, but how do you see this person? I mean, so just imagine, whoever's listening, if for the rest of the day, you just practiced free valuating, which means we just say all day long, Jesus, how do you see that person? Mm-hmm. Jesus, how do you see this person? We see somebody that has a different, you know, gender idea than we think. Instead of going quick to, like, what an idiot, or I judge them and here's what I think they're wrong in, to say, Jesus, how do you see this person? Like, what a different way of us seeing people and blessing our enemies is by saying, Jesus, how do you see this person? So that's really became this, one of the practices that we do through 10,000 Minutes is let's just try. My first instinct will be, Jesus, how do you see them? And then let's live into that. So, man, it's changed me in so many ways.
1: Yeah, and I want people to understand, too, that practice is something that you do over time to get better at something. So if you, oh, this is a noble idea, I'm going to try this. And then by the afternoon when somebody cuts you off in traffic, like, forget about it, I'm done, forget about it. That person really is an idiot and I am better than them. You know, yeah. It's something that prayerfully write it down, make it a part of your everyday practice so you can continually get better and grow in it and Tim, correct me if I'm wrong, but isn't that kind of the difference between doing church and being the church?
0: Oh, man, so well said. So well said. Yeah, we get good at what we practice.
1: Yeah.
0: I mean, for baseball, you practiced like crazy, and you got really good. I also practice worry.
1: Yes.
0: I also practice contempt. And I'm not intentionally going, you know what I want to do? I want to practice worry, or I want to practice being better than somebody.
1: Right.
0: I practice damning my enemy and cursing them.
1: Yeah.
0: I could practice that or I could practice blessing. And so for us to, instead of doing church, which is not even biblical, but being the church, which is way more biblical. And what I love about what you were just saying, I'll just add to it, is, again, Jesus said, whoever hears my words and puts them into practice is wise. If you don't, it's just not wise. He loves you, but it's not wise. And my encouragement, one of my favorite things I hear about my book is that people do this thing together. Because, like, for me, when I'm working out with people, it is so much easier.
1: Yes.
0: It's just like there are all types of gifts of working out with people. When I'm practicing the way of Jesus with other people, alongside of other people, I get to go, man, somebody cut me off today, and I gave them the bird so hard. And then I look back, I'm like, dang it. And then that person gets to go, totally, me too. Okay, let's try it again tomorrow. And, like, so to do it with somebody else, to practice these principles, these kingdom principles together, I think is the actual heart of God, not us just practicing them together on our own.
1: That's so good. Well, everybody listening, 10,000, the number 10,000, 10,000minutes.com is a place you can go. You can also go to timtimmonsmusic.com to find out more information to get a copy of this awesome book, Waking Up Again, A Journey of Grief and Gratitude. And, man, that word gratitude over the last few years of my life has never been bigger. And, yeah, make sure you go there. Get a copy of this book, Waking Up Again, by my guest, Tim Timmons. We're going to take a break. 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
3: Hey guys, it's Todd Lebo here for our friends at Heartland Men's Health. And man, it's time to go, right? Summer's wrapping up. We've got football games going to be happening all the time. I know you got activities with your kids and all that stuff. If you're not feeling quite right, maybe a little tired, putting on some weight, not feeling as good as you think you should, you could have low testosterone. It can happen to anybody. 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

0: 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My guest is Tim Timmons. He is the author of the new book that you need to get called Waking Up Again, A Journey of Grief and Gratitude. 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So I'm in the middle of reading it. I'm literally right in the middle of this book, and I feel like if I stopped now, which I'm not going to, but if I stop now, I will have learned so much. So, Tim, first of all, thanks for being here, brother. I really appreciate you taking the time, man.
1: Of course,
0: and
1: of course.
0: Whoever you said no to in your life, whether it's your wife, your kiddos, or whatever, and whoever you're saying no to be on here with me, please say thank you to them, because a yes to me is a no to somebody else. So I appreciate that. So thank you.
1: That's real kind. So kind. Will do.
0: So in the book, you quote Eugene Peterson from his book, A Long Obedience in the Same Direction. Says this: all the water and all the oceans cannot sink a ship unless it gets inside, nor can all the trouble in the world harm us unless it gets within us. That is the promise of the psalm, referring to Psalm 121. God guards you from every evil. None of the things that happen to you, none of the troubles you encounter, have any power to get between you and God, dilute his grace in you, divert his will from you. Now, considering what you've been through in your life, and again, this book isn't just about cancer, but you detail a lot of, from the diagnosis to the suffering to, I mean, you even mentioned that after this, you're getting ready to go have another test. And, you know, when you're given 5 years to live, and that was what, 25 years ago, right?
1: Yep.
0: Yeah. And so you obviously, you know, that's half a life ago for you. And so why did you include that quote in there? What does that mean to you?
1: Yeah, and there's so many times when I let other things in, like we all do.
0: Yeah.

0: speaking of worry, like we talked about last segment, mm-hmm. I mean, I let that run and manage my day when I don't have to. And I do, and again, there's no shame when I do. There's no shame when I have contempt for somebody else. There's no shame when I do whatever that's not part of the kingdom. Yet, when I let other things in, just the kingdom of God is like the gift of it is joy, and I don't experience joy on the other side of those things.
1: Yeah.
0: And I think when I'm able to be sober, I'm putting in beautiful things into my body. I'm putting in the awareness of the kingdom of God versus something on the internet that I want to go look at.
1: Mm-hmm.
0: As dudes, right? Whatever we're putting in, it's one of the reasons why, I don't know if you've gotten to this place yet in the book, but there's a section on attention. And in Eugene, actually, speaking of him, he says, he actually translates the words, he translates the word worship into attention. It's really fascinating. Mm-hmm. His Romans 12 version and the Message, he uses attention instead of worship. So whatever you are giving your attention to, generally we worship.
1: Yeah.
0: And at some point, I look at my life and I say, what am I letting in? And what am I worshiping? Really, it sounds so like religious, but it's actually kind of true. When I let and not just like look at something, but when I let it in, I begin to actually give it my attention.
1: Yeah.
0: When money stuff starts grabbing me and I start getting worried about that, I'm giving that all of my attention and I'm letting that in, and it really starts shaping how I then love my wife, how I love my kids, how I love my neighbor if I'm so preoccupied with finance.
1: Yeah.
0: And so one of the practices that we do with 10,000 Minutes and has really shaped my life, and I write an X on my wrist every morning, which I'll talk about in a second.
1: Right.
0: But one of them is as a reminder, and my reminder is this, is I breathe in Jesus, I go, Jesus, and I breathe out, you have my attention.
1: Mm. Wow.
0: Jesus, you have my attention. I mean, so whoever's listening, unless, even just try it for a second, like, just breathe in Jesus,
1: breathe
0: out, you have my attention.
1: You have my attention.
0: Jesus,
1: you have my attention.
0: You have my attention.
1: Mm.
0: Now, just imagine how different your day would be. The posture, I mean, all the same crap that goes on in our days will still happen. It's not like anything's going to change, except for our attention will.
1: Yeah.
0: And so when we're putting in something like that, that's like, Jesus, you have my attention today. When I see somebody that's also a Jesus follower that is doing something against other Jesus followers, and I want to go over there and just light them up, or on the internet, light them up. Jesus, you have my attention. When I see an enemy, like you'll get to a chapter on enemy love when I was in Israel, and I don't have too many enemies in life. I generally am like, okay, we're all shaped in different ways, and you see the world like this, I see the world like this. But this person, man, I have a really hard time with this other Jesus person and how they handled things
1: sure.
0: in COVID and now even today. And anyways, there are just a few names, and this was one of them. And I was in Israel with my friend Bob Goff. We're there together, and I'd just been leading worship at this place where Jesus did most of his miracles. And with the whole group, I had just said, Jesus, thank you so much for your upside-down nature of your kingdom. Like, you bless your enemies.
1: Right.
0: Like, who does that? Like,
1: yeah.
0: What? This is so beautiful.
1: Mm-hmm.
0: No joke. In walks this guy into this, like, ruined old synagogue. This guy walks in. Not in our trip. No, it's just nobody else is in Israel, and we're in this random spot, and this one guy walks in that I have the major trouble with. Jesus, you have my attention.
1: Like, wow.
0: Every part of me wanted to go, oh, my gosh, this guy is the worst.
1: Yeah.
0: And yet, thankfully, I was on a trip with a bunch of Jesus followers and some of my heroes and saying, okay, Jesus, you have my attention. And to watch what happened in my heart as I talked to him, and he was just as douchey as he always is. I mean,
1: yeah.
0: It was like, it was

0: classic. He couldn't have, like, been more lame.
1: Mm.
0: But it was like, oh, I get to bless him and his wife and his kids and ask for, like, actual fullness and wholeness for them today. Thank you, God. Like, that's letting in, saying, Jesus, you have my attention today. I don't get to do what I want to do for my, like, religious... I would be getting off of my cross and going and shaming him. That's what I wanted to do.
1: Yeah.
0: I don't get to do that. Jesus, you have my attention. So I think what we put in matters.
1: Yeah. So we're running quickly out of time, but before we go, I want you to talk about that putting the X on your wrist.
0: Yeah, I started about 15 years ago. The X just stands for the Christ. That was an old symbol for the Christ. And so I just started doing it 15 years ago. I should have said this earlier, but I quit working for God 15 years ago. I just said, I will never work for you again. Working for God sucks. And it sucked the life out of me. I was exhausted. My soul was tired.
1: Mm-hmm.
0: And I was trying to be good for him, trying to evangelize, all these things, which I'm not even a big fan of. That's for another podcast.
1: Yeah.
0: But I started saying, Jesus, I will never work for you again, but I will join you for the rest of my days. If you wake me up again tomorrow, which who knows, I will join you for the rest of my day. So I wrote this little X on my wrist just as my daily reminder, like I get good at what I practice. So why don't we just practice joining Jesus and practicing his heart, reevaluating, and Jesus, you have my attention, all that kind of stuff. So it just was my own little thing. And then when this movie came, and they're asking me about the song Even If that I helped write and co-write, and it's a pretty bold prayer.
1: Yeah.
0: And so in the movie, they talk about my cancer journey, and they use the X as a big part of the movie.
1: Yes.
0: Just inviting us to practice joining Jesus in the midst of our grief and in the midst of our gratitude. So we've got another day. So the X has a lot of iterations to it, but it's really changed me. So a lot of people all over the world these days are writing X's or having their own thing that reminds them to just join Jesus.
1: Awesome. Well, listen, everyone, 10,000minutes.com, go there. TimTimmonsMusic.com, go there. If you haven't yet, go see the movie. I Can Only Imagine 2. If you have, go see it again. If you've seen it 5 times, shoot for 10. I don't care. Just go. And then Waking Up Again, A Journey of Grief and Gratitude is the book. I'm reading it right now. I'm halfway through. And it is so well done. It is so real. Tim, again, thanks so much for being here, my man. Thanks for the book. Thanks for the movie. And just this little bit of getting to know you has truly been an honor for me. So thank you, my brother.
0: Of course. Me too. Well, I will see you and the show in Kansas City.
1: Yeah. I'm excited. Come November. Well, and you too, if you're listening, in November, Mercy Me, Sam Wesley, and Tim Timmons, they're coming to Kansas City. Find it online. Go get your tickets and go see them. So thanks for joining us today. On behalf of Tim Timmons, I'm Wes Norman. 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

0: 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Our technical director is Elijah Schmidt. Alongside Dan Courtright, I am Sean Kellerman. Thanks for joining us as we talk Jayhawk football here, game week, KU and Long Island. It's Friday at 7 o'clock at David Booth, Kansas Memorial Stadium. Going to be really exciting to see the new East Side. We know that it's not a finished product, but they've been putting in a lot of work in this piping hot weather, and we're going to have football very soon.
1: It's September, man.
0: That's right.
1: It's September. Do not do what that one guy from Linkin Park said. Is Linkin Park? Wake me up when September ends? Green
0: that
1: Day.
0: Seems like Green Day, yeah.
1: Do not do that. Wake me up when September's here, and it's here, buddy.
0: Best Green Day song, though, Good Riddance.
2: What about
3: another
2: holiday?
3: Turning point, a fork stuck in
2: what's the holiday?
0: No.
2: Is it just holiday?
0: Holiday, yeah, but that's not.
2: I like
0: I mean,
2: that
0: that's maybe top 10 Green Day songs.
2: Green Day's like that. I mean, that was like right up your alley. That's like your time frame.
0: A little
2: that's,
0: bit.
2: And they,
0: yes.
2: They were good, man.
0: It was more a little bit my brother's.
2: Sure.
0: A little bit more so my brother's. But yeah, let's see. What else did they have? Well, obviously American Idiot was a big one.
2: Oh, yeah.
0: But yeah.
3: Don't want to be an American idiot.
0: Yeah, I don't know.
2: But wake
0: good
2: me up when September's here. I am fully awake, buddy. I am fully awake. September's here. It doesn't feel like it because it's so freaking hot. But football is in the air.
0: We football
2: smell it.
0: Has arrived. Hey, we're going to have this first hour for you on ESPN Kansas City. And then if you're listening on ESPN Kansas City, make sure you flip over to KansasNation.com. Live on Facebook, live on YouTube for the remainder of the show. But thanks for joining us. Here in the opening segment, we are going to be talking KU depth chart. In fact, we're going to be doing that each of the first two segments. Jayhawk football officially announced their first depth chart of the 2026 season. We touched on it briefly yesterday. We're going to look at the offense here in the open. Next segment, we'll look at defense, special teams. Go through it. We'll let you know the highlights and maybe a surprise or two from the depth chart. In all three phases, we are going to go inside the crown with David Leskey to talk a little Royals baseball. The Royals are not out of it. Dan and I were talking about this. We were like, man, David's probably going to not want to come on with us because we're going to be mathematically eliminated, and it just it hasn't happened yet. Yes, the Royals are still a last-place team in the AL Central, 10.5 back of first in the AL Central, but they have a shot. They're 7.5 back in the wild card, running out of games. In order to go 81-81, they need to go 19-5. And would that be good enough? We don't know. But right now, Cleveland leads the wild card at 69-68.
1: What if Cleveland just goes 0 for the rest of the...
0: That'd be great. But you still have a bunch of other teams you got to jump. Royals have 62 wins, and then Cleveland has 69 wins, as do the Orioles, but then a couple 68, 66, 64, 63. Tigers are in an absolute tailspin. The Tigers are 63-74 now. Remember, the Royals and the Tigers were looked at as the favorites kind of in the AL Central. It's so weird. Looking at these run differentials, the wildcard teams, Cleveland's minus 2, minus 17, minus 44, minus 50, minus 46, minus 73. Detroit is plus 55.
1: Wow.
0: They're plus 55 run differential. They're 63-74. The Royals are 62-76, and the Royals are minus 83.
1: Yeah.
0: How are you plus 55 in 11 games under 500? I don't know, but we'll see if Leskey has any more optimism than he did last week. He's more of a realist than I think. I think when we had him on last week, the Royals were also 7.5 back. They've won some games, but they haven't been able to make up ground, and that's you know, understandable when there are so many teams ahead of you. After David Leskey, we're going to hear from one of the best personalities in the business, offensive coordinator and associate head coach Andy Kotelnicki.
1: He had I don't want to spoil it, but he had one of the best metaphors I've ever heard in my life talking about Cold Stone ice cream. By the way, I was talking to some individuals inside the KU football program. Apparently, he stole that from Matt Gildersleeve.
0: Oh, no.
1: So that's a Gildersleeve thing.
0: Ooh.
1: That's what some of the others said. So I don't. But it's still fantastic. It's just a delight. This is because you've obviously been to those press conferences before when Kotelnicki was here at first. This is my first year having Kotelnicki be in the same room as me, and it's like he brings a smile to my face time he walks into a room.
0: It's like he walks in and I feel like I'm not worthy because he's got such a great personality.
1: Yeah. And just fills me with joy.
0: Such a great dude. You know what else fills you with joy is winning, and I know that Coach Kotelnicki wants to do a lot of that this season for the Jayhawks. After Coach K, it's a Top 10 Tuesday.
1: Yeah, that's right. I am doing a very special top 10. Thank you for mentioning that, Sean. I'm doing my top 10 questions that I'm too afraid to ask. There's a lot of questions in this world.
2: And I feel like some of them are stupid.
0: Hey, do you mind if I get you for a minute?
2: Yeah, right? No, I just, like, I feel like there are some stupid questions that I just, I don't want to ask them because I'm going to wind up being stupid. So wind I'm going to put it out on the radio. Well, actually, it's not going to be on the radio. It's going to be on the podcast form because it's in the later part of the show. But I'm going to put it out there for everyone to know. And then hopefully some of you agree with me that maybe those questions are right to be asked.
0: Okay, we'll see. We're going to close the show here and from KU left tackle Calvin Clements. And then on tomorrow's show, love our Wednesday show. It seems like they're always packed. We're going to have Henry Greenstein, KUSports.com, and the Lawrence Journal World in studio. We missed him last week. It's a rare day and a rare week that we don't have Greeny here, but he was out.
2: He was,
0: hope he got some R&R, but now we expect him every single Wednesday. KU mailbag segment as well. Plus, we're going to hear from KU's QB1, Zeke Marshall. That's going to be tomorrow on Rock Chalk Sports. 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All right, let's talk KU depth chart. We've got hard copies, we've got online copies, and the first thing that you look at, this wasn't a surprise because we caught wind of it, if you will, but Zeke Marshall is going to be the starting quarterback for Kansas. We did get to hear from him briefly yesterday. Really excited to see what he can do. Running backs, it's an or situation. We talked about this yesterday. Yasin Willis or Dylan Edwards with Jalen Dupree as the backup. Wide receivers, they've got three separate wide receivers on the offensive side with two on the outside and one in the slot. On the outside, one is Nick McMillan. On the other side, it's Keaton Kubeka or Najee Cox. That's interesting. And then Cam Pickett in the slot. Carson Brune is the first-string tight end. And the offensive line will go through left to right Calvin Clements, Amir Herring, Kaysen Carpenter, Tavake Tuikulavatu, and Nick Morrow. That's what it looks like offensively, and we'll get into the two-deep little of that as well. But, Dan, anything jump out at you when this was released yesterday?
2: Yeah, I don't know if they're just doing this strictly because they don't want to have – a guy on there twice. It was a little interesting to me that Anderson Kopp is the backup center as opposed to Amir Herring. Now, Amir Herring is the starting left guard, so I don't know if they would list him twice like that. Is Anderson Kopp the third string? Maybe, who knows? Or are they just like, hey, we don't want to move Amir. We don't want to, you know, like obviously, you know, fill him with too much knowledge. So let's just put him at the left guard spot, and then we'll have Anderson Kopp there. And then I do like the fact that they're sticking with Kaysen Carpenter because of the fact that you need to this might be a crude way of saying it, but make him earn that spot or make him lose that spot, right? You shouldn't just give up on him before the season starts. We talked about this, right? You brought him in specifically to be your center. You can't just give up on him before the season. You have to go, okay, well, we need to make him earn it, right? So that's why they're throwing him out there. So I do love that. Also, Amir Herring is too valuable of a piece to not have at the guard spot. I think he'd be great at the center's position. And, you know, we've heard a lot of great things about DeAndre Harper. We've heard a lot of great things about Connor Stroh, right? Both of those guys play in that guard spot. Both of those guys are backup guards, respectively. Tavake wins a starting job over Stroh. Amir wins a starting job over DeAndre Harper, who we've heard a lot of good things about. But at the same time, you need Amir out there. I think he's going to be the best interior offensive lineman that you have, really, this year. And there's been a lot of talk about him. So really excited about that. Really no surprises in terms of the offensive line. Like I said, we kind of expected it to look out like this. Antonio Wilson being the backup left tackle is interesting to me. He's only played one game before, but that tells me, again, we don't know a lot about Antonio Wilson, and you have some other guys back there. You have Jack Tanner, who's the backup right tackle. Obviously, Nick Morrow is the starting right tackle, but again, the depth at the left tackle position scares me. Now, you just got to hope and pray that Calvin Clements is going to be healthy for the entire season, right? I think that's not crazy of me to say because, really, he's the best offensive lineman that you have out of anybody. He has the most experience out of anybody. He's played the most games. He's, you know, captain of this team. So, really, you know, you need Calvin out there. So that's interesting to me. Moving to the wide receivers, Cam Pickett is a little dinged up right now, but I would anticipate him playing in this Long Island game. Now, we might see a lot more Tate Nagy than we might have thought, right? Especially in this Long Island game. Just, you throw Cam Pickett out there, maybe for a few drives, have Kansas get a comfortable lead, and then you take him out just to keep him ready and keep him healthy for the Mizzou game. I think that's probably the right way to do it. Plus, I was hearing on Hawk Talk yesterday, Colton Nagy was talking about Tate Nagy. Last year, he was 155. Tiny.
0: Yeah.
2: Now he's about 175. That's a decent slot receiver, Big 12 weight, that you would like to have. And I'm hearing a lot of good things about him coming out of camp. So I don't know. I think we might see a lot more Tate Nagy in this Long Island game just to kind of get his feet wet, get him into, you know, real game-like situations. Plus, he's going to be the punt returner, which is going to be good. Nick McMillan, no surprise there. He's a starter. Surprise maybe that Bryson Hayes is his backup. I mean, good for Bryson Hayes for getting into the two deep, right? I mean, we Kansas has a decent wide receiver room. I mean, you look at guys like Donald Collier Jr., who, granted, is probably more of a slot guy than an outside guy, but, you know, there's still a lot of guys on this depth chart, and Bryson Hayes being in that two deep is awesome. And then it's interesting, Najee Cox or Keaton Kubacki, right? So there is interesting there. I think it's similar to Kaysen Carpenter, but in a different way, where Keaton Kubacki has been with this program for a long time, right? And he has had every opportunity to prove it, but he's dealt with injuries in the past, and I think that everyone kind of looks at him as the leader in terms of experience, in terms of being a Jayhawk in that wide receiver room. So I think they're giving him an opportunity to be like, all right, here's your chance. Go out there and prove it to us that you can be that number one guy. That's why I think they're putting that or next to his name. I think that Najee Cox is the better wide receiver, but they're giving Keaton a shot. Like, hey, prove it to us. Prove it to us that you can do it in game situations, the fact that you can be our number one outside wide receiver, and then, you know, we'll get you a lot more playing time. So I do think that's interesting. Carson Bruhn winning the first team tight end spot. I you know, you nailed that one on the head. I think we saw flashes of him last year, and Colton, like you talked about it yesterday on Hawk Talk, about the fact that usually when tight ends, they swing one of two ways. Either they're a really good route runner and pass catcher, or they're a really good blocker. He said Carson Bruhn is the best in terms of when you look at it holistically at both, right? He's a really good blocker and a really good route runner and pass catcher. You look at a guy like Leighton Cure, really good route runner, not the best at blocking. You look at a guy like Jalen Butler, I mean, maybe the best blocking tight end that we've seen here at Kansas, but probably needs to do a little bit more work in terms of route running and catching the ball, right? Carson Bruhn sort of encapsulates both of those. Plus, we're going to see all these tight ends out there. I mean, that's not crazy of us to say. So that'll be interesting. And then the or factor with Dylan Edwards and Austin Willis, that's no surprise there, just because of the fact that, you know, both of those guys are going to get a healthy amount of snaps. I think I look at Austin Willis as more of the bell cow in terms of actual, like, carries, right? I think he's going to get more carries than Dylan Edwards, but Dylan Edwards could potentially have more yards just because of the weird, fun ways you can utilize him.
0: Yeah, and I think that's where I'll start is the running backs. Of course, had we not seen the news that Pete Thamel broke on Friday, the first thing everybody would have been looking at is QB, and right. I think it was trending toward all of us expecting when the depth chart was out for week one against Long Island, it would have said Marshall or Ballard, but there's no or there. Again, it was announced that Marshall's the starting quarterback, Ballard the backup, very quality backup quarterback, and then Chase Jenkins is the third string. Running back, yeah, that's not a surprise. You have two completely different backs. I mean, Edwards is 5'9", 175. Willis is 6'1", 230. I mean, literally, you're going to get different things out of both of them. They're both only juniors. I want to point that out, too.
2: Yeah.
0: That's kind of fun.
2: I mean, two more years?
0: We'll see.
2: Two more years.
0: Who knows?
2: Two more years.
0: But Edwards, as people probably know, if you've been watching our show or following college football in the Big 12 for a while, he's more of a scat back, more of a guy you don't necessarily hand it to on a halfback plunge, but find him in the flat, utilize his speed in different ways. And then Willis is the halfback plunge type guy. Now, he has some giddy up to him, and he's got some side-to-side movement as well. So I'm really excited for him. I mean, he's definitely, outside of Marshall, the guy I'm most looking forward to seeing. But you could look at so many of these guys. I mean, Willis, Edwards, Nick McMillan, Najee Cox. I mean, there's a lot of fun players, as we've talked about. But that's going to be kind of a timeshare RBBC type thing for the Jayhawks. Bruhn, as a redshirt sophomore, did win the tight end job, but you feel good about your depth with big guys. Butler, 6'4", as the backup, and Carter Moses, who was banged up a little bit, he's 6'5", listed at third string. I hope Pickett plays against Long Island, but if he doesn't play, it shouldn't matter from a win-loss standpoint. Just would love to see him out there. And then, yeah, the other wide receiver spot, we kind of caught wind of this toward the end of fall camp that, you know, we kind of assume McMillan's a wide receiver one and Cox is a wide receiver two, just because those guys have more of a track record than Keegan Kubeka. But Kubeka, similar size to Cox. Cox is 6'3", 215. Kubeka, 6'2", 210. I think he's somebody who could have a really good season for Kansas. And it's nice kind of knowing that those guys provide options, because in the Andy Kotonicki scheme, you're not going to have just two outside wide receivers.
4: I mean,
0: you're going to have some four wide sets where you got Kubeka out there and maybe – Pickett is split wide. Maybe Edwards is split wide. Who knows?
4: Yeah.
0: But those guys are both going to have a chance to do things. And a big storyline we talked about throughout the offseason, we kind of knew Tavake and Nick Morrow would form the right side. But the center position has been questioned. And part of that was because Cason Carpenter was a little bit banged up. But, yeah, he has to prove it as a guy who transferred over from Oklahoma State that he is a center. It seems like, from what we heard from Darryl Ikpulsa last week, it seems like they're more comfortable with Carpenter at center. I kind of was trending there for a while, thinking maybe Amir, because he's got the experience, is going to be the starting center, and you feel good about your guard depth with guys like Connor Stroh being in the two deep. But it seems like as camp went on, they got Carpenter back and healthy. He's going to be the guy at center that they're most comfortable with, at least to start. But not bad that Herring was able to get some snaps and some experience there should he need to slide in.
4: 100%. My main question here is, how much realistically are we going to see Jalen Dupree in this Long Island game? Because in the Long Island game, I do think that you're going to play both running backs quite a bit. If Kansas gets up by, I don't know, 28, maybe 35 at halftime, is Jalen Dupree play the entirety of the rest of the game? Because of the fact that Corey Mockery did get dinged up.
0: Yeah, right? We should bring that up, too.
4: Yeah, so and Lance Leipold talked about that yesterday. He said that Corey Mockery did get hurt, and he's going to be out for an extended period of time. So we don't know, which is a massive blow, because I do really like his upside. And again, I think he's going to be a really nice running back for the future of this Kansas football program. But Jalen Dupree comes in. He's a redshirt sophomore, comes over from Colorado State, put up some ridiculous numbers at Colorado State. I feel like we don't really talk about him nearly enough. I mean, EA College Football has him ranked very, very high. You know, one of the highest rated players for Kansas. That just goes to show you how deep this running back room is. But I really, realistically, I want to see, the Long Island game. That'll give him some film to put on. But I guess going into the Mizzou game, he's listed as a third-string running back, but it's sort of an or situation, an RBBC. I'm interested to know how much we're going to see Jalen Dupree, and I'm also interested to know how much of Cole Ballard we're going to see as well. I know Lance talked about it. He said, yeah, we're looking more like 75-25, maybe 70-30, something along those lines.

0: We're going to see Cole Ballard out there. But the two backups in the primary backfield, it's who knows, right? I mean, I still think they're going to be feeling some stuff out in this Long Island game.
1: Yeah, it's going to be interesting because we talk about this, and you and I have broken this depth chart or potential depth chart, the pieces down, and we're going to have eyes on the auxiliary on things like the offensive line and the Cox, Kubeka, and Edwards and Willis, and who's going to come in the second half if this thing gets away from Long Island. But where are our eyes? Our eyes are on number 8.
0: Yeah.
1: That's what it's going to come down to. Everybody who is there Friday and everybody who's watching the game on TV, listening on the Jayhawk Radio Network, they want to know about number 8 and how he does getting his first start here at Kansas. Isaiah Marshall, redshirt sophomore, Southfield, Michigan. He gets an opportunity here to start at a Big 12 school. Can't wait to see what he does. Hey, depth chart chatter continues after this as we're going to look at the defense and the special teams before we hear from Andy Kotelnicki, KU's associate head coach, ESPN Kansas City and KansasNation.com.
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3: A quick word.
2: Would you like to go into your sweater? And I have this really weird... So I'm a huge spring, summer, longer days type guy. But I do have a little weakness, a little soft spot for... when it starts to get darker a little earlier, So I don't know why, but I always picture myself over on 6th and Monterey at Chipotle getting a burrito and then going to Alvin's getting a 30-pack of Busch Light, and it's a little bit darker and it's a little bit more crisp outside, and you know that it's a little spooky, right?
3: Because that one of the feels very specific.
2: Right? I don't know. I just one of the spookier holidays, as you know, is Halloween.
3: Absolutely.
2: It's like top three spooky holidays.
3: Yeah, it's like that.
2: And your
3: President's
2: big
3: Day.
2: Flag Day.
3: Arbor Day, spooky. Yeah, no, there's some spooky ones.
2: There's some things to look forward to, but usually there's football on, and that's
3: yeah,
2: what's most important.
3: Absolutely.
2: I know your sweaters are ready to...
3: I'm a big sweater guy.
2: I'm
3: a big
2: to hop
3: flannel
2: out.
3: Guy. I've been eyeballing those flannels in my closet.
2: At some point, you need to show the weather who's boss and just wear your flannels anyway.
3: I don't know if anybody caught on to this. I wore like a long sleeve shirt. I think it was last week. I wore a long sleeve shirt. It was a 2008 Orange Bowl shirt. But
2: yeah.
3: It was long sleeves. And Piper goes, "You can't." She says, "I think this is the exact quote." She said, "You can't force it." I said, "What?" She said, "You can't force fall."
2: I do the opposite. So like enough. When it's. You know when you're ready for it to be spring and it's still unbelievably cold and you're like, this is ridiculous? Like, March, I start putting my foot down and wearing shorts.
3: Yeah,
2: I'm done with this.
3: But no, I like it, yeah. Like
2: anyway.
3: Mid-March and there's like a 45-degree day and you're like, I don't care.
2: Dan and I are going to be over at DBK Memorial Stadium, and we're going to be recording a stand-up before the game, a little preview on Friday. So find us on socials, follow us on socials, and we will be sweating. There's no doubt about that in the hot sun before the 7 p.m. kickoff. We're talking KU football depth chart. Let's look at the defensive side now. Kind of roll through this. Let's go. I guess we'll just go front to back. Defensive ends. Getting the start for Kansas, Leroy Harris III, no surprise there. And then Alex Bray winning the defensive end job on the flip side. Up front, it's Blake Harold and Amon Biggie Smalls. Linebacker, again, we pretty much expected this, but Trey Lathan and Bam Crouch get the spot, the two non-Hawk linebackers. And then the Hawk spot goes to E.J. Cannon.
3: Yeah.
2: So that's definitely a story of yesterday and kind of surprising to people in the media who honestly don't know a lot about what the coaches are thinking, but E.J. Cannon gets the starting spot at the Hawk position. The two corners on the outside, the law firm of Alexander and Todd, so both returning players get the starts. And then Taylor Davis, as expected, free safety. Strong safety, there's an or there with Corey Gordon and Mason Ellis. Where do you want to start on the defensive side, Daniel?
3: I'll go ahead and start on the front line. Obviously, Leroy Harris and Alex Bray. Makes a little bit of sense. Everyone has continued – we talked about this yesterday. Everyone has continued to say how good David Santiago has been in this fall camp. And like DK said it yesterday, Lance has continued to talk about it. KU put out that video of like 90% of the team being like, yeah, David Santiago's had the best fall camp out of anybody, and Alex Bray still gets a spot. So what does that tell you about Alex Bray? Alex Bray has also been playing very, very good, and he's so big too. He's 6'4", 265 pounds. I mean, David Santiago's right there, but I mean, Alex Bray, you look at that guy, like him and Leroy Harris in terms of their size, like, they're just like, oh, you know, they don't make them like that. You know what I mean? So Kansas has some legit size up front, especially with Blake Carroll and Iman Biggie Smalls in the interior as well. Do like the fact that Marcus Calvin is the backup to Blake Carroll. Again, there's realistically, you're looking at it as kind of like a nose tackle and like a defensive tackle, right? A guy who can play on either side of the nose. Nose is really kind of fitting up in that A-gap. And that's what you need out of Iman Biggie Smalls. You also have Kevin Otis, a guy who has been talked very highly of, transfer from Arkansas, didn't play at all last year at Arkansas. But, I mean, he has a really high upside is what everyone keeps on talking about. And I like the fact that Jabril Condi got on here as well in terms of the depth chart, just being able to add him in there. Because on the defensive line, there's going to be rotation, right? Those guys are big. They're banging with those guys in the trenches, so you have to have some rotation to just keep some guys fresh. And I feel like the interior in and of itself with the D-tackle and nose tackle position, I really like that depth. I don't think you're going to lose a lot of productivity whenever you have that rotation pieces going in there. Dak Brinkley gets the second string behind Leroy Harris. And then Garrett Martin, shout out to him, man. I mean,
2: heard
3: a ton about how good Garrett Martin has been, how much he's improved. So it's not crazy to think that he's going to get a lot of snaps, especially in the second half of this Long Island game. Again, we're going to see some different guys in this Long Island game, so this isn't great for us to kind of judge, but we can see who's going to be out there at the beginning, at least, right? Alexander getting the start over Roman Peterson. I'm not surprised there just because of the fact that Alexander started last year and it's his job to lose, essentially, and apparently he's shown enough to where he didn't lose that job. We heard a lot of great things about Roman Peterson, and I think we will see some rotational things going on at the cornerback position. We're going to see Roman Peterson out there, but good for Alexander for winning that starting job. Obviously, Jalen Todd. Saeed Gibbs being the backup outside is interesting. I thought, you know, they've been working him in the inside a little bit. They've been working him on the outside, too. He can kind of play both. But Elijah Cannon, that's really the main storyline where we didn't hear a lot about him. And usually you get little nuggets here and there from the coaches being like, this guy's been really good, or, you know, this guy's been working his tail off in practice, and we really like what he's been doing. And you haven't heard a lot about EJ Cannon, right? We heard a lot about Trey Brown, who's not even listed on the depth chart. Right, we heard a lot about Kajon Cummings-Coleman. We heard a lot about, you know, a ton of different guys. And Elijah Cannon winds up getting the start. Coach's son, by the way, not a coach on Kansas, but he's a coach's son. So they said he's like a sponge; he just absorbs it all. So I really do like that. You get it?
2: Because sponges. Wow, that's good.
3: So if you
2: nice.
3: So if there's water and you take a sponge.
2: I see.
3: You pick up the sponge.
2: So it's kind of like
3: no
2: absorbing
3: water.
2: Information.
3: Yes.
2: Gotcha.
3: Like okay. Absorbing the information.
2: Thank you.
3: Like
2: cool.
3: Like the absorbent. So it gets
2: kind of like
3: brain.
2: A sponge.

0: Yeah. Good.
1: No, it's good. Good. Right? I just good. Thought of that. I'm the first person I think who's ever
0: well,
1: thought of that.
0: Well done. Trademark.
1: Yeah. Write that down. I'm going to write that down real fast. But yeah, I mean, I don't know. I think it's going to be interesting, and that kind of tells you where they're looking at this nickel position, right? Because when you look at the nickel position, it could be one of a couple of different things. Number one, it could be a slot corner. And number two, it could be realistically used as another linebacker, right? That's where I think the rotation is going to come in. I figured Kajon Cummings-Coleman was going to be more of that slot corner kind of guy. Same with Saeed Gibbs. Elijah Cannon is going to be utilized as that because Elijah Cannon had been working at the outside corner position. Now they're moving him to that slot corner. Apparently he's just too good to not be out down the field, which is great. That's awesome. But if you want to utilize your Hawk position as a linebacker, that's where I think you're looking at Mason Ellis. Now, with Mason Ellis being an or with Corey Gordon at the strong safety position, that's what's interesting. And I think Lance Leipold alluded to this yesterday. It's the fact that Mason Ellis has dealt with so many injuries in the past that they're going to put him at the strong safety position to kind of work him in and not have it be as physical of a position for him just to make sure that he's going to be healthy enough to stay on the field. And then I think eventually they're going to move Mason Ellis probably to that Hawk linebacker / nickel position.
0: Maybe. But I think you and I might just be wrong about the Hawk position.
1: Maybe.
0: Because who are two guys that we talk about a lot in the Hawk position? You and I talk about Mason Ellis and Saeed Gibbs.
1: Yeah.
0: I don't think after seeing Cannon and Cummings Coleman be listed on the 2D for the Hawk, I think they like Gibbs outside.
1: And that's fine.
0: And keep that's an eye. You know, the first couple games, I'll task you with that. Keep an eye on the Hawk spot and see if you see Gibbs out there and see if you see Ellis out there. But
1: do you remember when Craig Young played the Hawk?
0: Yeah.
1: Now, granted, different defensive coordinator, different schemes, but still, they had Craig Young, who is a legit like Big Ten linebacker, playing that Hawk position. So that's why I'm a little – it's like, okay, if you want to utilize your –
0: right,
1: Hawk position as a slot corner, then this is perfect. If you want to utilize it as a linebacker, I don't know if this is the way to go.
0: Both guys have the size for a prototypical Hawk linebacker, I would say. But we just haven't seen that as much. Last year, I think Gibbs started the season at Hawk or as a Hawk option and then moved to the outside. And that was kind of weird because then you had Jay Todd playing inside.
1: Yeah.
0: And everybody was kind of confused by that. Mason Ellis injured so much, it's hard to even give an opinion on that, but I know that we've talked about him a lot. When I see Cannon and Cummings Coleman, I'm thinking they like Gibbs outside. And we'll see. Maybe Ellis will be a strong safety. But again, the first couple games, keep an eye on that. Maybe we'll see some rotation, especially the second half against LIU. Maybe we'll see one of those two guys. But after seeing this, I'm like, all right, they like Gibbs outside.
1: Yeah.
0: Gibbs is going to be your third corner, if you will, maybe fourth, depending on, you know, the Alexander Pearson situation. So I was a little bit surprised to see Austin Alexander win the job over Roman Pearson because we've heard so many good things about Roman Pearson. But the coaches do consistently bring up Alexander, who's 2 years younger than Pearson, right, but obviously 2 years deep into the program as well. Kind of recap this from my point of view. Leroy and Dak Brinkley, that is – as strong as any in the Big 12, I would think, in terms of pass rushing, defensive end on one side. And Garrett Martin, you might not see him a lot this year, but we are going to be speaking of him in future years as we're speaking of guys like Blake Harold, who have been here for a while and now kind of moving their way up. Garrett Martin's going to be a big part of this defense in the future. No surprise, the only thing that's upsetting about the inside is that you don't have Trayvon McAlpine, who would obviously be a huge piece contributing to the depth. He's injured for the season. And then, Bray wins the job over Santiago, which is massive for him because Santiago, like you said, he's been spoken of very highly. I love the depth at linebacker. We talked about this constantly. But Lathan and Crouch, as expected, start. Quincy Davis will kind of be that third option, and he'll be Lathan's backup. But then I like both Curvey and Alamine. They're listed as an or as Crouch's backup. Different body types. Curvey, 245. I mean, he's going to get in on the run fits. And then Alamine, a guy who I think brings a lot of versatility. He's put on 25 pounds since he got here to Kansas. He's now at 225. There's a lot that remains to be seen regarding his pass coverage, but I think he's got a little bit more speed on that front. And then, shout out to Cannon for winning the Hawk position over Cummings Coleman and some other guys who might have had their names thrown in the hats there. But

0: yeah, strong safety is the other or with Gordon and Ellis. I think we'll see Gordon as the starter, even though it's an or. But it's nice knowing that the coaches see a lot of depth at that spot as well. And I'm ready to see some of these guys, you know, mix it up a little bit. Whether it's Elijah Cannon in the Hawk spot, Christian Pritchett, if he gets some run at the safety spot, there's got to be some playmakers who create turnovers.
1: Yeah, and that's the thing. I mean, there's only 11 spots for guys to play, right? There's so much depth and there's so much talent that it's going to be hard to keep a lot of these guys off the field, i.e. Quincy Davis, right? Obviously, when you're backing up a captain of the program, the leading tackler from last year in Trey Lathan, it's going to be difficult to get some playing time. That's why they're working in Quincy Davis at the will linebacker position, and I understand that. But there's so much talent in that linebacker room alone with Curvey, with Alameen, with Quincy Davis, Bam Crouch, Trey Lathan. Like, those five guys, it's going to be so hard to keep all those guys off the field. That's why, you know, I've consistently harped on putting out three linebackers out there because I absolutely love that. And even then, you know, obviously you do need a slot corner or a nickel or whatever. And granted, I know this would completely change the entirety of the defense, but, you know, just, I don't know, add another safety essentially and have him roll down and be that number one guy and do a 3-3-5, take a guy off the defensive line just because I think you have the ability to do that. I think you have enough of a pass rush if you would put three guys out there with Harris, Bray, and then Blake Harold up front. I mean, you're going to get pressure on those guys even with an odd front with three men down. So, again, that's just me. I don't know, but still, it is interesting to know that, you know, Quincy Davis is listed as the backup for Trey Lathan. Again, I don't know if they're probably not listing guys twice, which makes sense. I would imagine Quincy Davis could be slotted in at that will linebacker position as well. Also, I mean, good for Mason Ellis for getting an or next to his name for Corey Gordon, because we've talked very highly about Corey Gordon. Corey Gordon, to me, felt like an absolute lock for that number one guy at the strong safety position, and Mason Ellis being put in as an or there. Granted, he's a guy who's been around for a long time, really, really fast, Kansas kid, bought into the program, and being listed as an or with a guy who has legit Power 5, Power 4 experience at Louisville and at Baylor, I mean, that's really awesome to see for Mason Ellis. And again, he's so versatile. So there can be a lot of different plug-and-play scenarios where you put guys at different positions. That's not crazy. Guys move positions all the time. Guys, if you think that he's going to be better here than he is here, they can move him, and they work him out like that.
0: Looking at the special teams really quick before we kick it to break and hear from Andy Kotelnicki. Dane Eford will be kicking things off for the Jayhawks. Martin Connington, the Michigan State transfer, he's the place kicker. Matt Gill is the punter. Reno Monteforte, one of the captains on this team, is the long snapper. No surprises there. Also, Hollis Moeller will be the holder. Not surprising. Dylan Edwards listed as the number one kick returner alongside Bryson Hayes, and then Tate Nagy as the punt returner with Dylan Edwards as the backup. So, yeah, you're going to see number one on the field in a lot of different phases, and that'll be exciting because he's got kind of that game-breaking big play capability.
1: For sure. I'm interested to know if the kickoff unit's going to have two returners, because if that's the case, then Bryson Hayes is going to be that other guy out there with Dylan Edwards, which is going to be massive for him. Again, good for him for being able to work his way up that depth chart and get in on special teams. Special teams is so important because that's where a lot of the younger guys get their first college action, is on the kickoff units, on the punt units, right? We don't know exactly what the punt and kickoff return units are going to look like, but we know who the kick returners are going to be, and Bryson Hayes is that second kick returner, so that's going to be awesome for him. Also, interesting, this is going to be the first time, I think, at least in Taiwo Onatolu's tenure, where you have two different kickers. And he talked about this on Hawk Talk yesterday too, about how the fact that if you have a guy who does kickoffs and also does place kicking, that means that sometimes later in the season it can kind of wear on some guys, right? You're running down the field all the time, you get all tired. So save Martin Connington for field goals and extra points, save all of his energy. And meanwhile, you have Dane Eford, who's, by the way, 6'3", 200 pounds.
0: Yeah, big dude.
1: I mean, if you got a 6'3", 200-pound kicker running down the field, that's a guy who can lay the wood. You know what I mean? Like, that's a big body kind of guy. Like, that's not your prototypical place kicker who, oh, no, if he gets behind the first line, all of a sudden you have a little tiny baby kicker, Cairo Santos, you know, trying to run him down or whatever. Like, Dane Eford, he can make it happen. So, yeah, I like overall this kickoff and punt units, at least what they have. Shout out to Hollis Muller, by the way. Backup long snapper, now the holder.
0: And if you're the place kicker like Martin Connington is, then you got to make sure that you're hitting field goals 39 and in, right? I think anything 40-plus as a college kicker, unless you're the elite, like Cameron Dicker, the kicker.
1: Mm-hmm. Texas
0: kicker,
1: legend.
0: That sounds right, yeah. Who, by the way, is the most accurate kicker in NFL history right now.
1: Whoa.
0: Crazy.
1: But
0: you got to be able to. Kansas wants to score touchdowns, but if Kansas has the ball on the opposing 30-yard line and it's 4th and 4, they're going for it. Yeah. You got to be able to make 39 and inside, hit all your PATs. That's the most important. And then anything after that, you know, it would be a plus. At least that's how I feel, because KU wants to score 6. Hey, after this, it's going to be our last segment on ESPN Kansas City. Want to make sure that we bring this to everybody listening on the radio side, 1510 AM, 94.5 FM. Andy Kotelnicki, KU Associate Head Coach. And then after that, if you are listening on ESPN Kansas City, flip on over to KansasNation.com, live on Facebook, live on YouTube for the remainder of the show. 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
2: One of the best personalities in the business, one of the best offensive minds in the business, Andy Kotelnicki. 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Everything on the quarterbacks and more from Coach K. Here it is.
3: He's kicking us off.
4: Andy, just wondering, what was your perspective on the quarterback competition and Isaiah Urban starting the job?
5: Well, it was exactly what that word implies. It was a competition. Super proud that both of those individuals improved and thrived into that competition. And I think for our football team to see that that position, which is the most important one in football, as we all know and talk about, when there's internal competition, them handling the ebbs and flows of performance really, really well is a great model for everyone in our organization to be able to recognize and see. So super proud of how they handled it. You know, it's a tough decision. You know, I think I said to you guys several times now, we didn't pick a starter because one guy messed it up. Like, we have two quarterbacks that I feel can help us go out there and win games in this league. And at the end of the day, you know, we made a call with somebody we think just athletically gives us a little bit different, you know, factor that way. But very, very proud of how they've both done it. You know, Cole's a captain that speaks volume of the kind of person and player he is and the respect that he has from his teammates. To me, being named a captain of your college football team is one of the biggest honors that you could have, I think, as the kind of person you are. And so I think that's really awesome for him.
6: With Isaiah winning the job, was there a day of practice that really solidified it for you? It was like, yeah, this is the guy we're going to go with.
5: No, you know, and it's easy to maybe think that, like, oh, there it is, right? But the reality, and I've said this before, it's about being able to do it consistently. Like, everybody in our organization on both sides of the ball, and including special teams, has flashed those kind of moments that you're alluding to. It's like, oh, that's it, right? But it's about being able to do it the next day and the next day, and it's about being able to consistently do those sort of things. So there was no moment, no practice, no, you know, oh, that's it. You know, it was a culmination of all the practices in the year 2026, including the spring.
6: And with Isaiah, maybe you mentioned the athleticism, but like, what do you think he offers? What's his strengths that he's going to bring to the offense?
5: Well, I think, first of all, right, you know, that position, you have to be able to deliver the football, right? You have to be able to distribute it as an offense as necessary. Throw it down the field, intermediate passes, short passes, quick game.

0: How good a feel do you have for how ready he is to be QB1?
1: Well, we wouldn't have named him QB1 if we didn't think he was ready, right? So we're very confident that he is ready. And how we practice and how we go about things and the stress that we put on him. And I say that it's not just that practice. Like we are constantly checking for understanding with our players. We're constantly keeping them engaged and on their toes to make sure that they're answering these questions right for this moment. So we've done a ton of situational football through fall camp and spring football to evaluate how they behave in these critical moments. Right, and that really is kind of what a lot of people define elite quarterback play is, like, what happens on 3rd and 10. You know what I'm saying? Are you making the play, or the 4th and goal from the 2 to win the game? You know, like, those are the kind of things, those moments. And so we've been able to present a lot of those to all of our players throughout fall camp, because it's not just the quarterbacks that have to show up in those moments, but he has. So we're very confident that he's ready to do that. You know, like. I mean, he's played before, too, right? You know what I mean? I know there's limited snaps and stuff like that, but, like, he's been out there. You know what I mean? It's not like we're trotting a guy out there who's never been in a big game, you know what I mean, in his life. Like if he was a state champion, you know, quarterback, you know what I mean? And he's had those accolades, and those are big moments, and you learn to respond because of how you've been trained, and he's trained himself really, really well.
0: Are there extra things you'll talk through with him before an actual game day as the starter that maybe – he hasn't experienced and that you feel like you need to talk to, or is that just let him breathe and go figure it out?
1: Well, there, you know, that's a really good question. And I would say if I feel like I have to communicate those things, I should be communicating those things to anybody, however experienced they were. Does that make sense? So I don't care if it was a fifth-year guy or a 20-year pro. If I felt like this is part of our process to get a quarterback ready, whatever these things you might be talking about, an extra rehearsal of the call sheet, an extra rep of something, whatever, we're going to be doing those things anyway because those are necessary to get anyone ready. You know what I mean? And I think the biggest mistake that you can make is assuming that people have it figured out just because they've got a bunch of different years of experience, right? And what you have to do is you have to always try to push to improve, right? I would say the hardest thing to do is really get your best players 1% better, because it requires a ton of detail, it requires a ton of intentionality. Coaching somebody who just showed up, that's kind of low-hanging fruit, right? Like, there's so many things to improve at, and that's what is an easy thing to gravitate to. So do I feel like we have to do anything special because it's his first college start? No. You know what I mean? Because we should be doing those things anyway. I don't care if it was his 30th college start.
0: Sure.
1: Right?
0: Does this fall in the same category then? I mean, with Jalen, when you were here with him, you sat down, what do you like, what do you not like? Same thing with...
1: Yeah, I've had that same journey with every quarterback that I've been a part with. What do you want in the game? I want their feedback, right? And you have to have... honest dialogue with players and collaborate, really not just the quarterback position, but especially the quarterback position, to make sure that we are doing things that he likes and he's comfortable with. And usually you're not very far off on those, because we can see what he's doing well in practice and he's throwing well, and they're naturally going to like those kind of things, right? So, but yeah, always getting feedback. Hey, how do you like this? This is what we're thinking. You bring him involved, you make him involved in the game planning decisions, and we rock and roll.
2: You guys talked a lot about getting your best 5 linemen on the field. We've got to give up your 5 starters here.
1: You know, I feel good. Like, I think right now, you know, I'm excited to see how kind of things at the tackle spot between Morrow and Dre Harper has been working out there a little bit more, and Jack Tanner. You know, there's some competition there, which has been awesome. And I know, you know, Calvin, Amir, Kaysen, and Bakke have all, you know, kind of taken a lot of reps through fall camp, but you know, to train. I think someone asked about this before, about getting extra linemen and those kind of things. The nice thing about competition, those spots, is other people are getting reps and meaningful reps. So when I say that, I mean, like, you're getting reps when you're blocking Leroy. You know what I mean? Like he's a really good defense end. And so, like, go out and watch practice every day against him and get better and see how guys are doing. So we've been able to get a lot of guys rolling out there. But I feel good about, you know, that we're going to have 8 guys that we feel comfortable with going out there and play. What's so funny? Why are y'all laughing? I don't get them with the little giggles.
3: I don't know. Jordan looked at me funny.
1: Oh, yeah. So you got to get a little thing going on there. Okay. A little funny face. Okay.
4: Coach Leipold just said that he expects both Cole and Isaiah to still play. With Isaiah as a starter, what role do you expect for Cole to have on the field, and how will he integrate it?
1: Yeah, to be determined. I've said 1,000 times. I'll say 1,000 more. Whoever we got to put on the field to help us win. 5 quarterbacks, 10 linemen, I don't care, right? And whatever the situation requires, we want to do. And if that's multiple quarterbacks, then so be it. But, you know, that's still, you know, working, you know.

0: itself out a little bit.
1: With the competition you mentioned on the offensive line, are there any of those spots at which you envision rotating guys?
0: I don't know. I haven't even really thought that to the point yet. You know, I trust Coach Agpulser, Coach Kleiser, to whatever that looks like. But, yes, I would think that we're going to want to get guys reps. You know, Harper's had a really good fall camp, so you know, we want to get him in the game. We already talked about Morrow. Nick Jack's doing some really good things. Connor Stroh's been doing some really, really good things. I've been really pleased with the development of all 1 through 10, to be honest with you, as I'm looking at the list of guys. You know, to get guys on the field and go. And you got to be careful that you're not doing musical chairs and guys don't get a rhythm to play as a group, which I think is a thing. But to give guys game experience is a big deal because you're going to need them as the season goes on.
1: And then Coach Blackwell also mentioned it's not clear yet whether Cam's going to be able to play. If he isn't, how ready is Tate to be the first choice?
0: Yeah, so again, similar to what we talked about, the other positions, you're going to roll out there, right? It's not necessarily – this guy is a backup to that guy. It's who's the next best player. So much like who's the next best lineman, that's who should go in the game, whatever that means, and moving around. The same thing would be true for skill players in general. It's not just who's the next receiver. It's, well, perhaps a tight end or a back going on the field in this situation makes more sense. So I'm very confident in Tate, what he can do out there. I'm confident really in all those receivers if guys aren't available because of how we've practiced all fall camp with them.
2: Hey, Andy, a couple position battles. I'm curious to get your take. Dylan Edwards and Willis are there. Definitely different body styles and the way they go about it.
0: You can pick which one starts. They're both good. How's that? You know what I mean? They're both going to play a lot. So we got a 1-2 punch there. I don't want our best player standing on the field, so there'll be times when they're both on the field together. You know, you got to limit how much that happens, but they're good. You know what I mean? They both do a great job for us, and you know, I'm really pleased with them, kind of like how I talked about the quarterback. They've made each other better as well. Like, you can see their performance on the field. I think that's the thing. That it flashes, you know, consistently.
2: When you look at that one receiver with Cox and Kubacka, how about that? Those two guys.
0: Yeah, same kind of thing right there. Similar to the question we talked about, you know, if Cam were unavailable, what would you do? Like, all those guys are going to play. You're going to see them all on the field in some capacity. Like I told the individual, I said, listen, I don't see a world you're not playing, but I also don't see a world where those other guys aren't playing. So we have to maneuver personnel and get guys in the field to do what they do best, right?
2: Get ready to start it off. I mean, when you look at the offense, do you like it? What do you see?
0: Yeah, I mean, I love it, right? I got to have it. Like, it's Cold Stone, right? That's the biggest flavor, right? Got to have it, right? That's where I'm at. You know what I'm saying? So the like it's the smallest one, isn't it?
3: Yeah.
0: Right? It's like it, love it, got it. I'm got to have it. So apparently Kirby's eating out of the small dish still, right? He's just liking it. So I have been pleased, and I told him, matter of fact, just the other day, John, that I was so proud of how they've handled the coaching and that they should be so confident in there because we have been on them, like through fall camp. And what we're doing, like I alluded to before, about how we handle the quarterbacks and the amount of understanding that we expect them to have and situations and all that. And they have all improved so much. And I told them, you can go into this game feeling so confident because I am, because we put you through the ringer. We really have. In terms of both mentally and physically what we've done, we feel that we've done a ton of things to prepare them the right way to go out and play. So I got to have it. You know what I'm saying? That's where I'm at. I'm eating out of the big dish. If they have a bigger one, whatever that is, that's what I'd be going out of.
2: Coach, can I ask for something of a big picture perspective, given your experience here? Last time you came in 6 years ago, this program was about as low as it can get. And you folks built it up, and now you've gone away for a couple years, and now you're back again. We have there's a stadium here, and things are a bit different than the last time you showed up. Could you share your perspective on what you found here coming back and your thoughts on the state of and the future of the program?
0: Well, when you build, what you're alluding to when we first got here, correct? Like, it was rough, okay? So you got to build, right, from the ground up. And you don't lose a bunch of football games just because there's bad players and dumb coaches, right? Like, there was a whole administrative refocus and reprioritization that I think occurred when Travis got here and then Doug, right? Like so there's an administrative commitment that they made when we came here. So you had to build, right? But then you have to evolve, right? And I think as I left, okay,

0: the evolution took a step, right, in terms of building the facility that you're talking about in the stadium and getting that. You know what I mean? We got cranes and jackhammers and all that work, and that's when you know it's real, right? Okay, so you see the evolution there. As I've come back, what I try to challenge and push everyone is we have to continue to evolve. What does that look like? We're not necessarily building. We're not necessarily sustaining, but we need to evolve, right? I think you could argue that you're always building, but we have to evolve. Okay, what does the next step look like in terms of developing our players even better? What does the next step look like in terms of the kind of players we want to recruit, right, and we can attract, right? And that has changed, obviously, with money today, right? So, okay, so now we have elite facilities here, and then you can pay people. My philosophy is why not? Right? Okay, because at the end of the day, I'm talking about acquiring talent now a little bit, which is a little bit different, but it's a huge part of this, right? Like what are you doing to bring in good character and high, you know, talented players, right? They're going to help you win at a high level. Well, they want an opportunity to play. They want to be able to a facility they feel like you can develop in with the coaches, and they want to be compensated the right way, right? So as long as you're checking those three boxes and evolving to make sure that you're doing a good job in all three of those areas, you really don't have any excuse to be well, right? Okay, so now I'm saying all that because that has to be the paradigm shift. So because it became, oh, we're building literally a stadium, now we have to go about, let's build personnel even more, right? Let's build the people even greater, right? Because we can attract some bigger fish, hopefully, with some of these things, but let's make sure that we're going to acquire them, we're going to recruit and make sure they fit for what we're doing. And there's a big evolution that has to occur, not just, oh, we're building. I even talked about, like, when I came back to coaches, I heard my coach say, hey, we're not convincing players to play hard anymore. Like, when we first got here, we had to convince everyone to play hard all the time, every day, yelling and screaming to get guys to play hard. Okay, now we're not having to do that anymore, right, as much, because we got that where we want, so now we can get into detail a little bit more. That's what has to happen. How do you change, you know, what's necessary that you can maybe de-emphasize because we're not building as much as we are evolving, right, in terms of what you're coaching and why. Am I answering your question? I went on a little ramble, stood on a soapbox there a little bit. I talked about everything from the president to the athletic director to the head football coach. Probably get in trouble from all three, but I wanted to share because I observed building and evolving are two different things. You have to keep moving. Right? Like when you get to put the facade on the stadium, that's a different kind of building. Right? That's a different kind of construction worker that goes out there and does that. And then we have to be able to, as a university, and then certainly internally as a football program, be the kind of construction worker that's going to evolve and put more, whatever, details, finishing touches, etc. That was the best damn thing I said at the end there, Daniel, right? That last couple sentences, talk about the construction workers. I didn't talk about Burke. Burke's got to evolve. He's evolved. Right?
1: The chancellor.
0: Not the present? Oh, I'm sorry. Sorry, Doug. This is Gerard. Chancellor Gerard.
2: Anything else, Coach Cole?
0: Yeah, thanks. Yeah, right. He's good. I'll be out there. Cole, he doesn't even know what the hell the university administration is. It'll be fantastic.
3: That's KU Associate Head Coach, Offensive Coordinator Andy Kotelnicki. A lot of comments on the quarterbacks and a little bit of an ice cream reference as well.
4: Yeah, got to have it, man. Got to have it. I absolutely love that. That was so good. Again, I believe those Gildersleeve things.
3: Well, and that's what fans.
4: You asked me if I liked it. I gotta have it.
3: Right. That's what fans want to hear too. I mean, yeah, loves it. Right.
4: Yeah.
3: Absolutely loves the offense, and I like that question from John Kirby, Jayhawk Slant, as well, because that's, you know, we dive so much into the nuts and bolts, but, like, yeah, are you excited? Do you like what you got?
4: Yeah.
3: And
4: it's a very simple question, but it's, I mean, they really haven't been asked it yet.
3: And
4: he asked Lance about it yesterday, too. And I said, yeah, I absolutely love this team. Like, and he likes, he's excited.
3: The word he said to describe KU's quarterback, Isaiah Marshall, was dynamic.
4: Yeah.
3: It gives a chance to, you know, this KU offense to be very dynamic. And you know, he's got to go out and do it, and there's going to be mistakes. And I think fans accept that. But like we talked about, fans have somebody to rally around now. Buy your Marshall jerseys. Hopefully he's our quarterback for the next 3 years, because if that's the case, then that's a good thing for KU. And, you know, surround him with a lot of really good players. I love what KU did in the portal, and I think it's going to be a great season for the offense.
4: I didn't even think about that. I mean, Marshall jersey's got to be flying off the shelves right now.
3: I love it, man. Give me one.
4: I know.
3: Gotta have it. 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
2: Well, hey, everybody. 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We are so pumped up. It is the month of September, and it is the month in which the National Football League begins its action games that count. College football week zero, if you will, is starting. I mean, if this is called week zero, I'm sure North Carolina and TCU is like, what were we, negative integers in Ireland? But Josh Pate is going to be joining us on this program to help kick off the college football season in 20 minutes' time. Jim Harbaugh is on this program in hour number three. And there's you throughout at 844-204-RICH, number to dial. It's an overreaction Monday on a Tuesday. And overreaction Monday is... already in your RSS feeds from yesterday. Also, the episode can be seen on YouTube, youtube.com/Rich Eisen Show for all that good stuff. Over 170,000 people have been kind enough to see that first episode in the first 24 hours of all of it. So lock it in if you already haven't. Good to see you over there, Chris Brockman. What's going on?
5: Great to see you, man. How are you?
2: How are you, Jason?
6: Hey.
2: What's going on over there?
6: I'm doing good. Happy to be here.
2: And how are you over there, TJ Jefferson? Candles lit, huh?
7: I'm feeling like the guy who got the best draft grade last night for a fantasy
2: football. Ah, well, we'll talk about that later on in the program.
7: That's just how
2: I'm... In the world of reality football, we hit it a little bit on Monday's program. I just kind of want to revisit it. You know, lost amongst Aaron Donald saying, I'm back after 2 years of, you know, no action and no activity. And here I am. And there is an update on whether he's suddenly available or not for the first game in Australia that is coming up. I can't tell if it's 1 week from tomorrow, 1 week from Thursday. It could be, I think, 1 week from Friday, technically, for the teams that play in Australia. But we'll hit that later on. But lost amongst that was a teammate of Aaron Donald's and the Rams the last time there was a Super Bowl here, and they won it. And his name is Odell Beckham Jr.
6: Mm.
2: Let's not forget, Odell was part of that team.
6: Oh, he was on a way to a amazing
2: superb
6: game.
2: Super Bowl.
6: Gosh.
2: Right.
6: We got robbed.
2: And he got hurt. But he won the ring because Aaron Donald's pointing his finger. Just think about it. Von Miller was on that team. Odell Beckham Jr. was on that team. Cooper Kupp was the MVP of that Super Bowl, as we all know. Stafford was no-looking his way down the field in a crucial instance, but Donald's the one who wrapped it up. Odell Beckham Jr. in this journey.

0: that started in the 2014 season when the Giants chose him in the first round, only to have him have a way station in Cleveland and then his dad being part of the All-22s, you know, to point out what was going on there. And that started his journey from Los Angeles, Baltimore, where he hooked up with John Harbaugh, leading to another opportunity for him with the Giants, because here comes John Harbaugh, right? And lo and behold, he makes the team. At age 33, 14 years after being drafted. Or he's a little bit older than that, actually.
1: 34?
0: Here he is, back at it. 2014, so 12 years after he's drafted, he's back with the Giants. It just doesn't happen. I'm still trying to look up the research here. How many times have you seen one team draft somebody, and 12 years later he shows up at age 33 as that guy? Back with the team. So kudos to him. He made it, and the Giants are better for it. This is what he had to say.
2: I talked to you about pressure and how I love it and I thrive off it, but it felt, that was the first time I felt like in a position where it wasn't like, all right, this is guaranteed. I know I'm going to be here. I know I've always been dominant. There was a little bit of that pressure like, okay, I have to go and get it, you know. I asked for this opportunity. I have it, and I'm right here. Seeing my son at the game, him being like, Dad, you know what I mean? And it's like, I had that kind of like that, those tears when I got back to the hotel after figuring out, you know, I'm going to be here and I have an opportunity to rewrite some of the last bit of the chapter. Don't know last year, whatever it is. I just know I'm going to give my all, but definitely had that moment where it was like, you could let out some of the pain that I feel like I've went through. And it was just a very healing, very, very emotional, something I was very happy about.
0: It's pretty cool, man. He's back with the Giants. John Harbaugh, mincing no words and saying he earned the spot. Hit it.
3: Well, I mean, he played really well. You know, he looked like he was ready to help us. That was it. You just take the roster, you take the guys, you take the reps, the plays, what you need from your players going into the season, and you pick the best guys, you know, and he was one of the best guys. He earned it. He earned his spot. I mean, from beginning to end, he earned it.
4: You told him walking off the field yesterday, is kind of what he said?
3: Yeah, right at the end of practice. Yeah.
4: What was his reaction?
3: It was great. It was wonderful. I don't know. I sense accomplishment. I feel like he felt like he accomplished something, but not finished, you know, and he said that. Just, you know, he wants to get, now it's time to make it count, you know, that's where he's at. But I know he knows he accomplished a lot. It's kind of unheard of in some ways to be, you know, away for so long to come back. I don't know how many times this has actually been done. It'd be interesting to see, but the odds were probably against him, I would say, you know, and he overcame the odds and did it. Now what do you do with it? And that's what he's focused on.
0: Now what do you do with it? Jalin Hyatt, who the Giants drafted a couple of years ago, he got released. Mm-hmm. And Braxton Berrios as well. And Odell got the spot. Now, Berrios was re-signed right away, and he's going to, with the intent of starting in week one against the Giants as the leading punt returner. Jalin Hyatt might stick around on that practice squad. But it really is amazing. And it needs to be pointed out that these things happen in the National Football League. But the question is, now what? Malik Nabers still up in the air technically for the first Sunday night, right? But I think he's going to play. Scatterboo's back. You got Jackson Dart. You got these tight ends that the Giants are starting. Giants have four running backs. And, you know, what's going to happen when the Giants take that field against the Cowboys on Sunday night football, with Isaiah Likely now the big addition in the offseason, along with Theo Johnson, if he can go. Let's go. And
5: you mentioned Jalin Hyatt. He wore number 13, now released. Get your 13 jerseys out. Now Odell can go back to his old number. We saw Kentulo last night wearing the 13 throwback, and now what old is new again. I love it.
0: It's going to happen. Yeah. So if you got your 13s from 2014,
5: let's go.
0: Bring them out in 26. which I believe is Devin Singletary's number. I'm trying to follow all this. That said, what will happen in the NFC East? And that's the way we begin our season preview week, predicting our divisions. Jim Harbaugh's Chargers are going to be front and center in hour number three when he joins this program. And we'll pick the AFC West before he joins us. But for the moment, give us some music, please.
5: Yes, sir.
0: It's time for us to reveal the NFC East, top to bottom, one through four. And I'm going to go first.
5: Do it.
0: Normally I finish up. Normally I'm the anchor leg, if you will. I'm going first.
5: You like the Shakari Richardson of this.
0: Now, listen, as much as I love the Giants' changes and think John Harbaugh is going to plus this team up, because that's what Harbaughs do when they join new teams. And as much as I am excited for Jaden Daniels' return, this is a choice between the Cowboys and the Eagles to win the division.
5: It is.
0: And so, I'm going to put the Commanders fourth because I'm genuinely concerned about what I'm reading on this offense, even though Chase Daniels said, I'm a former teammate of David Blau, and out of all the new coordinators and all the new quarterbacks with old coordinators, the one combination I like the best is Jaden Daniels, David Blau. And I don't know, you read about how they can't block anyone in practice. They can't block anybody in, you know, team scrimmages. They can't block anybody in the preseason. In the offense, we haven't really seen it yet. Bill Kroski Merritt leading the top of that running back chart. I'm putting the Commanders fourth until I see anything further. And I'm putting the Giants third with that chance to make a wild card if they can really put it all together. Now, I love the Eagles, man. I always think you look past them at your own peril. Saquon's, you know, monster season follows it up with less than. A.J. Brown is gone. But every single time you think that they're no longer the same sum of their parts, they just beat the crap out of you. And defensively, they are so damn good, and they are so big. Everybody that I have spoken to that have seen the Eagles in person this summer say they're the biggest team they've ever seen. Everybody is just monster huge. Offensive line, defensive line, their defensive backs are big. Everybody's big. Everybody is physically bigger than most, and they're always better than you think, the Philadelphia Eagles. But that said, I've been talking about these Cowboys since the beginning of the new league year, and I think they are going to win this division. I'm putting them there. I'm putting my, if you will, end of the road, now time to predict who wins the division, money where my mouth is. And I think this is real. I think the coach is real. I think the roster's real. I think the defense has 100% been improved to the point where the offense should be enough, and the defense is going to be, at times, dominant. How about that? I'll say that word. Everybody's going to have to rethink the way they look at the Dallas Cowboys. And that's the way I'm going with my NFC East predictions. Cowboys, Eagles, Giants, Commanders. I don't know if we're getting three in, but I'm definitely putting the top two in for the tournament. What do you got over there, Chris Brockman?
5: Rich Eisen, meet the new graphic, same as the old graphic.
0: Okay.
5: You and I have the exact same. Commanders fourth, Giants third, Eagles second, Cowboys win the division. Cowboys and Eagles make the playoffs. I've seen all the things that you've seen about Washington, very concerned that this might be a bottom five team in the league this year, despite Jaden Daniels, you know, being as talented and healthy, you know, and
0: right,
5: and trying to find that rookie form.
0: Well, let me ask you this, because I know where you're going to go.
1: You don't.
0: I know.
1: I mean, you don't.
0: Okay. I'm assuming where you're going to go. Okay.
1: We'll find out.
0: Why do you think the Cowboys are winning?

0: this division? Because I've been on the record for months.
1: Elite offense. And I think in the National Football League, you got to be able to score points. Yeah, stopping is cool, stopping teams, but you got to be able to run the football, which they proved they were able to do last year. I was very skeptical of the Javonte Williams deal last season, and he, you know, really made me eat it. And I think that's a really solid and a good way TJ position for them. And then they just have elite pass catchers across the board. They have two number one receivers. They have one of the best receiving tight ends, and I think Dak is awesome. And I think he's going to really remind everyone that this year. And, yeah, look, Philly, injuries on the lines last year, offensive and defensive, and so that kind of led to Saquon kind of struggling. I mean, he was going to regress after a 2,000-yard season. But I think he is going to remind people, too, that, you know, he's still an elite back. But I have a lot of questions surrounding Jalen Hurts and the passing game. And that's just, you know, enough. They have enough to get 10 wins. I don't think it's enough to win the division.
0: TJ?
2: Yes.
0: You have the floor.
2: I do.
0: The NFC East goes how for you?
2: I mean, guys, believe it or not, I mean, I know what you said that you thought I was going to do, and I questioned you, but you were right.
0: It is. You just don't like, you know, you just where people go ahead and say something.
2: Just took the air out of the bit. But okay, I went the same way as you guys, except I think I worded it a little bit differently. If they put it up the way that I intended it to be at number four.
0: Wow.
2: We got the Washington football team coming into form with you guys on that. We got the Little Giants at three. And then we got the Eagles, right? First time play caller, rookie play caller, Chris, no A.J. Brown.
1: Yep.
2: I know they're big. I know they're strong. I know they're bad. They got Saquon. I don't understand, and I'm on record making a lot of Cowboys fans mad about this. I don't understand why people poo-poo Jalen Hurts so much, man. It doesn't make sense to me. Maybe they see something I don't.
0: Mm-hmm.
2: I think the guy's really exceptional. And, of course, coming in at number one. Defense gave up 30 points a game last year, Rich. Imagine if they just give up 20 this year with the offense that Chris said was elite. Now we have a chance.
0: Is that font small enough for you, for the Giants? Was this font proper?
2: Yes, I mean, honestly, I wanted all of them to be in lowercase, but that's
0: okay, very good. Cowboys, Eagles, Little Giants. Washington football team.
2: Okay. Well, that's their name, isn't it?
0: I you keep going WFT, and all the Commanders fans think WTF with you.
2: Yeah, but I guess we're all in sync here on the East, right?
0: Yeah, we are.
3: I approve.
0: I just don't know if the Eagles are as good as ever. And they might be.
2: They might be.
0: I can't wait to see it, man.
2: They are.
1: Yeah.
0: And it's a round robin in week number one, because before the Giants and Cowboys finish up week one Sunday night, it is Washington and Philadelphia. And that is a big-time football game, to say the least, because everybody in Washington will be hearing exactly what we have just been saying. And the Philadelphia Eagles and the Commanders, that's a late window on Fox. Let's take a break. Here on the Rich Eisen Show, Josh Pate is about to join us in his first of many Tuesday times to join this program. One of the best in the business. Let's talk some college football. Josh Pate coming up next.
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0: Rich Eisen Show, Josh Pate's College Football Show, and a frequent contributor to ESPN, and now hanging with the Bussin' Boys. We'll get to all of that. And also, Josh, thrilled to announce that you're going to be joining this show every Tuesday for the college football season, which I'm very appreciative of. You know, I reached out to you during the summer to talk about how I love you coming on this program, and you always make me smarter. So let's jump right into it. Is there something going on with LSU and the SEC that is going to actually bleed into their roster and locker room and playing season and also their athletic department? What is going on this whole front, Josh?
1: Whew, buddy, a lot. So there's a lot of newness at LSU. So you've got president, AD, head coach, a lot of it's churned. So LSU's been in the SEC for a long time, but, you know, some of the players down there, even though they've been in the SEC, they're new. I think when this whole thing first started, I think a lot of people looked at it, and maybe from 50,000 feet, they said, oh, it's just another legal entanglement. And in one stroke, it is. In another stroke, it's not at all, because this has devolved into, however anyone wants to present it, really what it is individual players kind of quietly backed by LSU with the support of LSU directly challenging the league. And the league saying, hey, if the NCAA can't enforce rules, we'll enforce league rules. And then a court down in Louisiana saying, no, you can't. And then the SEC saying, watch us. And that is the legal summary up to this point. And now we look towards Thursday, where this is all going to play out in a courtroom. I don't know if you put this on a streaming platform that they would accept this premise, because it's a little too unbelievable, but that's what it's come to. And look, Rich, my instinct would normally be to say, no, I don't think LSU is going to put this much on the line as an institution to try and add a couple of pieces. Now, they'd be good players. These are not just depth pieces, as some people have said. These would be contributors. These guys would play, not Saturday, because I think there's an acclimation period rule, but they would play pretty early for LSU. My instinct is to say, no, they wouldn't do that. However, LSU Athletics has already done it with soccer. So there are already players playing down there, just in another sport, that are flying in the face of this rule. And so, best I can tell, they fully intend to go through with this unless someone tells them, no, you literally cannot. And I don't really even know who that entity is right now. But I don't use the word theater a whole lot, because I think sport works well enough, but this is kind of merged over into the theatrical part of college football and sports.
0: Well, I mean, if a member school is going to notice a loophole in a ruling, reach out to players that they would consider adding if said players just, you know, hey, wanted to hire a lawyer and go and try and get the proper ruling in, say, a courthouse in, Louisiana, you know, like, let's just roll that and see if, you know, we hit the point, you know, and they did. And now players from the NFL are coming as a feeder system to college. And I totally understand that everybody is up in arms about it. And we're so close, Josh, to games being played for us to not talk about this. Mm-hmm. Right? We're about to get lost in, you know, the first weekend of college football. So before that happens, this has to get fixed, right? And I don't know what the fix is. And I'm sitting there over the weekend and I'm watching Coach Drinkwitz. I'm watching Eli Drinkwitz of Missouri give a very well-reasoned, impassioned statement about calling this a clown show and something needs to be done. And then he mentions this bill in Congress that doesn't get passed. And it was kind of typical where, with all due respect, he didn't know the name of the bill. He had to ask somebody for the help with the name of the bill. And then he mentioned some of the senators who were behind the bill. He mispronounced the name of the senator from Washington who's behind the bill. So it's just like, you know, who to look to know? You know what I mean? Certainly those who are making sense, but then don't know everything. And it just drives me crazy. So I turn to you as a sense of reason. Like, what do you think needs to be done, Josh Pate, here?
1: Every time you and I talk, we agree on two things.
0: Yes.
1: One, everything's messed up.
0: Yep.
1: Two, something needs to be done. Mm-hmm. Then there's a third thing where we both go, but what is that thing? I don't really know what that thing is. All right, so I will tell you this, and I'm fully on board with your sentiment that I pray for the morning this Saturday where full everybody's play-in and games have begun, so we don't really have to talk about this if we don't want to
0: right.
1: anymore. There are some people out there sick enough who want to follow this, and to them, God bless them, I'm not one of them. But I will say this is still going to play out, okay? So this one thing, if we drill down on this one thing, this is a one-time thing because it has to deal with that rule, that 5-for-5 NCAA rule that really only has a chance to impact the 2022 class in this way.
0: Right.
1: So if anyone tells you, oh, don't waste a whole bunch of time on this, it's isolated, they're technically right about this. But as you and I know, there are like 37 million other issues that do have much more shelf life that have to be dealt with. So you're right. You can either go Congress or you can go collectively bargain. And that Senate bill, I do want to tell people this as much as they don't want to hear it. It is not dead at all. It is guaranteed to come up for a vote. Rich, I'd still lean, you see me leaning like this,
0: right.
1: I'd still lean more towards the side that it does get passed in both Senate and House. Just what I'm hearing. Trust me, I'm not wasting a whole lot of time on this.
0: Right.
1: But if that happens, then what we have to do is we have to dive into the language of the bill. Because as you know, in this country, what you do is you pass a bill and then you find out what's in the bill. So we have to find out in the bill if there's even language that would have prevented something like this. Because as best I could tell, with the different machinations that thing underwent before the Senate went on recess and they couldn't get it in for a vote, some of the language got taken out that would have theoretically prevented something like this. Again, I'm no legal scholar. That was just my interpretation of it. But that thing may still get passed. It just may happen a little bit later than people intended. But there are many, many experts in this field, of which I don't claim to be one, who would tell you, even after it gets passed, they're going to have a million issues with it. So then you ask that person, okay, what would you do? Oh, I'd collectively bargain. And it's so funny how people just say that, and it's, well, that's how you solve it. Okay, well, that sounds easy. I assume it's not that easy. And then there's another person who walks in, and this is a person who I have hung out with in the past, and they say, maybe the NFL ought to get involved here a little bit. Yeah, maybe, you know, they benefit a little bit from the current ecosystem that is college football that doesn't charge them a dime for marketing, promotion, and development. Maybe they ought to get involved. I heard Albert Breer ask that recently. I've asked that for years. That is the multi-billion dollar question to me, is at what point does this mess merge over into the NFL's lane enough to where they say, okay, children, we're coming in. We've already figured this out a long time ago. Here, let's lend our hand to you.
0: All right. Then one last question for you on this, Josh, before we turn to the games. At the end of the day, we will be lost in the games. But the only time we might bring all this stuff up is going to be when the College Football Playoff Committee makes its decisions based on who the hell knows what, right? But at the end of the day, do you think that all 12 teams that make the college football playoffs, or 10 of the 12, will be 1 through 10 or 1 through 12 in how much it costs to put a roster together? Will we see that, like in baseball, where we're pointing out, oh, the ones with the biggest payrolls make the playoffs or make the World Series? Do you think that that's where it's going to be, because it's upwards of $50 million sometimes for teams to put together a team now in college football, right?
1: I really don't. I do think that there'll be a top 12 littered with big payrolls.
0: Right.
1: I also think there will be a $30 million plus payroll or two that goes 7-5 this year, and you'll look at it and you'll say, wow, that's not the determining factor there. It turns out that there's a lot still to this game of football that's always mattered.
0: Right.
1: Now, the difference is the number one ingredient is talent in that equation, and anybody worth their salt will tell you that. But that's not the meal. Those are just ingredients. It is still up to really good coaching staffs and really good organizations and really, really good culture to cook with those ingredients. And there are just some chefs out there that are better than others, and dollar figures sometimes don't change that.
0: Okay, let's get to the games then. Josh Pate, or the season itself. The best team in college football is Ohio State coming into the season, Josh?
1: Yeah, I got no problem with that. I think if I were to fill out a ballot, yep, I think I may go Notre Dame number one, but it would be splitting hairs. I think there's a lot of benefit of doubt on Ohio State side that I think they've earned. So it's not even like I'm pushing back on this.
0: Right.
1: But you know, I think people look at Texas maybe and they question a lot of the things that they would just take for granted with Ohio State. But then again, there's proof of concept in one place versus

0: versus still needing to do it in the other. I do think, you know, a team like Georgia is fascinating to me because they were number three in the preseason AP ballot, I believe. And yet they got zero first-place votes, which is very atypical because the number six team got some first-place votes. So Georgia's at number three and got none, and it's so funny how this worldview has come to be adopted by everyone. In a world I was told we couldn't agree on anything in, there's this agreement that, oh, we could put an SEC team as high as three, but do not rank them number one. Because we all know that the time has come and gone for an SEC team to win a national championship. Nobody gave Texas a first-place vote. No one gave Ole Miss one. There wasn't a single team from that league that got a first-place vote. Now, I'm not even necessarily telling you I'm pushing back on it because I don't have an SEC team winning the national title either. I just don't really recall a time where there's been this overarching concept that's been like this broadly believed and bought into in the preseason that everyone keeps telling you is going to be so uncertain and so unpredictable. So that's funny to me. But Ohio State or Notre Dame, either one would be fine with me.
1: And they win it all or no? What do you got?
0: No. Okay, so the way I believe in ranking teams at the start of a season is I'm literally trying to rank you where I think you'll start the season. If I'm predicting towards the end, I'm trying to figure out what you could be and what you will be. So I'm actually going with Miami to win the national championship because I think as much as people look at those pass rushers they lost, and you lost Carson Beck. I don't know why I did air quotes. It is true that he's not there anymore. But I think, you know, Carson Beck is no longer there.
1: Right.
0: The Preview magazine culture that I grew up in, like a lot of people were accustomed to growing up in, they talk so much about lost production. And it doesn't concern itself nearly enough with, well, what's the backfill? Who's replacing it? And in most places, it is true. If you lose offensive linemen and pass rushers and a quarterback like Miami lost, history says you take a step back. There are exceptions to all of those rules. Miami is simply an exception to that rule right now. And while I won't argue that they have another Reuben Bain and Akeem Mesidor pairing on that team, I think there are a lot of guys, Lightfoot up front. They brought in Damon Wilson in the portal. There are a number of guys. Truthfully, it would have been starting elsewhere last year that were just contributors and depth providers and role players for them that could be stars this year. I think they upgraded at quarterback. Like, this is the key for me. I got Mensa winning the Heisman. I think he's going to have a phenomenal year. I think he is a puzzle piece, like tailor-made fit for that Shannon Dawson offense. I think they'll go back to averaging over 40 points per game for the first time in a couple of years. They got a really workable schedule, but also I don't worry about that team not being hard-nosed and battle-tested because I've seen the way they practice every day. So I'd say Miami at Notre Dame is the game of the year in college football, if I had to call it right now. And that thing's in November instead of early in the season. So it's crisp. It's nice and cool. The leaves have changed colors. Nice. I'm so glad college football's back, Rich. So I'm going to Miami to win the national championship.
1: And I was sensing that my third bite at the, you know, rules conundrum and the, you know, mosh pit of college football's leadership was beginning to, you know, wane on you, and you were looking forward to me finally turning the page to talk about stuff like this. All right, so if you have doubts about the Ohio State, I've got to circle back on that because you said they deserve it. I don't know, man. I mean, Saiyan looked pretty damn good towards the end of the year, and you know, Jeremiah Smith could wind up actually popping his way into a top five of a quarterback heavy draft in the National Football League come next year. I mean, what's your 2 cents on the Buckeyes here, Josh?
0: Yeah, I don't have much to pick apart with them. So like I said, it would be splitting hairs. The only thing I wonder about, because I do think that there's a potential deficiency with all these teams. There's no super team out there. So if we were to play the devil's advocate role here, it would be very simple with Ohio State. It would be either one or the other or both of these things. Offensive line still gets overpowered against elite teams, or their defensive year-over-year attrition, back-to-back cycles, finally catches up with them. Or three, it's both of those. I really have seen a lot of people circle Julian Saiyan as being this question mark or whatever. I think he's going to be a strength of the team. Like, I think he'll be a big-time player this year. I don't worry about him. The only time I would worry about him would be in situations like they found themselves in against Miami where he's under constant duress. And at that point, there are very few quarterbacks that shine at this level or the next level, but especially this level. So it's splitting hairs, man. They could easily win the national championship. I think Miami, when I looked at them, at their high end, I think they have a chance to be a little more dynamic. That's about it.
1: And, you know, what do you think is the game of the year in the Big Ten? I mean, there's Oregon at Ohio State. There's Ohio State and Indiana as
0: yep.
1: well. Like, what do you got for me on that for the Big Ten?
0: Hey, maybe we don't need to overthink the room. Maybe it's the game. Maybe Michigan's a little better than people think. I know you have no interest in talking Michigan, no, but no, let me drag you kicking the screen into this for just a second, okay?
1: Hold on, Josh. You know,
0: yeah. Someone challenged me the other day because I spoke. It was in a low tone. I said it in passing, and I was just like mildly complimentary of their wide receiver room. You know that. I mean, you know this. I don't think America knows that that wide receiver room is the best one they've had in quite a while.
1: That's correct.
0: I think what happens also, it happened to Arch. It happened to Bryce Underwood. In the modern era, one of the byproducts of paying players a whole lot of money is if you don't get immediate production. In other words, if their production doesn't meet your overinflated expectation right out of the gate, they're a bust and you cast them aside. That's not the way the quarterback position works. That's not the way it's ever worked. So I don't think it's the most insane thing in the world when you add more structure around a supremely talented quarterback who is entering year two, where development is supposed to have happened anyway, that I could see him just surge in performance level a little bit this year. When he's got the kind of supporting cast he has, when he's got maybe the best tailback out of high school football coming in and Savion Hyder and another one to go along with him, when you've got that Michigan offensive line that you know you'll have, and you've got a much better system that he fits in probably than he was in last year, and a much better overall environment than the chaos that was going on around him last year. I don't doubt that I'll get a really good product from Michigan defensively. So I was looking at some predictions the other day. It feels like everyone's got them 9-3. So I don't think it's a big stretch if they go 10-2 to have them, I don't know, punch a little above the weight of expectation. And if they are in that range, then that means that game's a big one. But I also think, how can you overlook Ohio State going to Indiana? We've never had a game even approaching the galaxy of magnitude in Bloomington, Indiana, that one will have. And then I'm going to go 3-for-3 with Ohio State here for a second. Every big Ohio State home game, since pretty much the dawn of Fox Sports having this media rights deal, has been a noon kickoff. And finally, we get news officially over these past couple of days that the Oregon-Ohio State game, because of the way the broadcast draft works, is going to be a 3:30 kickoff. And that one's going to be huge. That's Oregon coming to town. And finally, the Big Ten slate is deep enough with premier games that Fox can't get all of the big ones on Big Noon. Now, I got no problem with Big Noon kickoff because it means I get to get home earlier, but fans hate it, and they should hate it, because they never get the spectacle that some of these SEC teams get to have 5 or 6 times a year. And I want to leave you with this.
1: Yes, sir.
0: Well, from this point, USC at Penn State is the whiteout game. So that's going to be a really big deal, too.
1: Well, certainly, since that has a new meaning in that campus. I went there. I did go there.
2: I just want credit.
1: All right. Before I let you go, your week. Walk me through your week. I mean, your career is blowing up, Josh. So your week. You're gonna have a Friday show. You've got your show. You're on the road all the time. What do you got? What's your looking like? Week to week.
0: What I would call a dream job 10 years ago is what it consists of. So Sunday night we do our show. This is all on the YouTube channel.
1: Yep.
0: Sunday night, 8 Eastern, 7 Central. Monday, if you want to call it a down day, is my only down day. I breathe on Monday.
1: Nice.
0: Tuesday, I am with you every morning/early afternoon, and then we'll do a live show that night. Wednesday, I do something with Bussin' with the Boys that appears on both of our YouTube channels. Thursday, I do my show. We will travel to a different campus every Friday morning. We'll do an afternoon show, 2 Eastern, 1 o'clock Central on ESPN, which I'm very excited about, because I think if you properly capture the Friday afternoon college football vibe, which is way different than Saturday mornings, as we all know, I think we can hit a home run with that show, unless we screw it up, in which case it's on us. And then Saturday is the easiest day, Rich. You just go stand on the sideline and you watch a game and keep your mouth shut and then talk about it on Sunday.
1: Josh, you're the man. I truly appreciate you. Like I told you off air, I have no problem seeing it on the air as well. You're awesome. You make me smarter, and I just love the way that you dispense information. And do it in such a style that is so easy to take in. So I appreciate you, and I look forward to this season. Truly do.

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0: 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So appreciative of being on this radio network all the time. Let's go to Chris in Baltimore here on the Rich Eisen Show. What's up, Chris?
1: Hi, Rich and friends.
0: Are you an Orioles fan,
2: Hi.
0: Chris?
1: By default, I am. More football than baseball, but I grew up in Baltimore, been in Baltimore all my life.
0: Did you see the way Colton Cowser called game in Colorado last night? That was one of the most amazing things I've ever seen in my entire life.
1: I didn't. I missed it, but I'll have to catch up
0: on it. Oh, my God. Did you see this, Chris?
3: No.
0: All right. Blast to center field.
2: I looked this up now.
0: With two outs in the ninth of a 2-1 game and one guy on base, it's a two-run shot as ticketed to end the game. To end it, and Cowser leaps and makes a game-saving, game-ending catch. It's the greatest home run to walk off a game I've ever seen. Unreal.
3: Wow.
0: So look that one up, Chris. What you weren't clearly calling in to talk about that. What do you got in your mind?
1: Well, I know your time is valuable, so let's get right down to brass tacks. I'd like to play the win-loss game for my Baltimore Ravens.
0: All right, here we go.
1: All right, now.
0: The reluctant Oriole fan wants to play the win-loss game for the Baltimore Ravens. Let me get my paperwork here. All right, here we go. Music, please.
1: Now, I know this will sound like a generous win total, but I really think we have one of the most favorable schedules in the year this year.
0: All right, well, let's walk through it one by one. What happens at the Colts, week one?
1: Well, it might be ancient history, but it's not water under the bridge. We still love beating the Colts. That's a win.
0: All right. Next up, home for the Saints. Home opener.
1: Home opener, that's a decisive win.
0: 2-0 now against the Cowboys in Rio.
1: Bound to be a shootout, our first big challenge of the year, but I believe it'll be a hard-fought win. Sorry, TJ.
0: You're now 3-0 coming home to take on the Titans.
1: All due respect to the brotherhood of bald men, the Hairs will win that one.
0: Attaboy, 4-0 at the Falcons.
1: Could be a sneaky game, trap game, but right now I'm going to say we win it.
0: 5-0 at the Browns. Now, that as you know, it's not water under the bridge there either. What happens?
1: Yeah, well, Todd's going to be wishing he still had Garrett, and I don't mean Brad. That's a win.
0: Ladies and gentlemen, lines and wins. That's all he's doing right now. 6-0, Bengals at Ravens.
1: Gray's going to stick it to his former team with a big fat W.
0: 7-0 at the Bills.
1: I want to believe we'll get these guys this year, but in the interest of humility, I'll take these.
0: Interest of humility. By the way, great. Is that a fantasy
2: humility.
0: Team?
2: Interest of humility. That might be it.
0: All right, 7-1 Jaguars to kick off Week 9 Thursday night.
1: They got Moxie, but not enough. That's another win.
0: All right, you're back on the winning trails. 8-1. Jim comes to face you on a Monday night. Chargers.
1: Minter's going to know them better than they know themselves. That's a win.
0: Oh, man. At the Panthers.
1: Going to make Panthers look like pussycats. That's a win.
0: 10-1 at the Texans.
1: Wow. That'll be a dish best served cold as we get revenge for their blowout of us last year. Win.
0: 11-1 home for the Bucks.
1: Could be sneaky, similar to the Falcons, but we'll be rested coming off the bye, so I'll say win.
0: 12-1 at the Steelers.
1: Well, they almost always get us at least once a year, so I'm going to say in Pittsburgh is a loss.
0: 12-2, home for the Browns.
1: Flush them. That's a sweep on the Browns.
0: 13-2 at the Bengals on Thursday night, New Year's Eve.
1: This could easily be the game of the year, and I'm going to begrudgingly give it to Cincy. We split with them.
0: All right, and then you're home for the Steelers.
1: This is our redemption for the end of last season. We vanquish our rivals in front of a home crowd and send Rodgers out with a whimper.
0: Chris, interest in humility in Baltimore. 14-3.
1: Thanks, Rich.
0: Thanks, buddy. That was a fun chat. That was a fun win-loss game there. 14-3.
2: Dang.
0: Ravens 14-3 in Jesse Minter's first year there. That would win them the one seed. They'd get the one seed. That's a win the conference regular season record.
2: Doubt.
0: Hey, man, you're going to figure Minter's going to tighten the defense, and if, again, they got this guy, Declan Doyle, new coordinator from the Ben Johnson world, and everybody in Baltimore is like, hey, Jim got himself a new coordinator, and so now let's get Jesse Minter to bring one in himself.
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